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0: the ensemble La Ravuse, performing the Trio Sonata No. 6 by Thomas Alexander Erskine. The Oboist and the Clarinetist, coming up.
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3: In Capital Region weather tonight, partly cloudy with a low around 45, breezy and partly sunny on Friday with a high near 68. Saturday and Sunday, a good chance of rain with highs in the 60s and 70s.

0: Martin Brabbins conducting the BBC Scottish Symphony Orchestra featuring clarinetist Robert Plain, the Clarinet Concerto by Ruth Gipps, written for her clarinetist husband, Robert Baker. Beethoven's Guitar Hero, coming up.
1: In Capital Region weather tonight, partly cloudy with a low around 45, breezy and partly sunny on Friday with a high near 68. Saturday and Sunday, a good chance of rain with highs in the 60s and 70s.
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0: an overture that inspired the great Hector Berlioz, the overture number 2 by Louise Farrunk. We're off to Wahoo, Nebraska, coming up.
1: In Capital Region weather tonight, partly cloudy with a low around 45, breezy and partly sunny on Friday with a high near 68, Saturday and Sunday a good chance of rain with highs in the 60s and 70s.
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0: Howard Hanson, conducting his own symphony performed by the Eastman Rochester Symphony Orchestra, the Symphony No. 2. The Mohawk Cellist, coming up.
1: In Capital Region weather tonight, partly cloudy with a low around 45, breezy and partly sunny on Friday with a high near 68, Saturday and Sunday a good chance of rain with highs in the 60s and 70s.
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0: 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Pianist Evren Ozell and the Jackson Symphony perform Beethoven's Fourth Piano Concerto, and the Lansing Symphony plays Jared Miller's Surge and Swell. 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

0: Now that's a groove. A double bassist, Chichi Nwanoku, along with violinist Ty Murray and pianist Isita Kenemason, performing the Concerto Grosso by Belizean composer Erlyn Wallen. She learned her trade at the Universities of London and Cambridge. The London Observer calls her a Renaissance woman of contemporary British music. The Crown clearly agrees. They honored her with an MBE for services to music. Lady Wallen. We're boarding a big old jet airliner in 60 seconds.
1: In Capital Region weather tonight, partly cloudy with a low around 45, breezy and partly sunny on Friday with a high near 68. Saturday and Sunday, a good chance of rain with highs in the 60s and 70s.
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0: John Andrews conducting the BBC Philharmonic Orchestra, performing The Comet Prelude by Avril Coleridge Taylor, about the first jet airliner flights. Fortunately, she was not on one of the subsequent flights, which did not do as well. Avril's dad, coming up next.
1: In Capital Region weather tonight, partly cloudy with a low around 45, breezy and partly sunny on Friday with a high near 68. Saturday and Sunday, a good chance of rain with highs in the 60s and 70s.
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0: Sasha Boltachev performing The Nightingale, written from prison by Russian composer Alexander Alyabiev. Kind of sounds like a prison song. Lots of mourning. Composer Arthur Bliss goes to the mailbox. Coming up.
1: In Capital Region weather tonight, partly cloudy with a low around 45, breezy and partly sunny on Friday with a high near 68. Saturday and Sunday, a good chance of rain with highs in the 60s and 70s.
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0: Vernon Hanley conducting the City of Birmingham Symphony Orchestra performing the Meditations on a Theme of John Blow, which they commissioned of composer Arthur Bliss. Spring Faith, coming up next.
1: In Capital Region weather tonight, partly cloudy with a low around 45, breezy and partly sunny on Friday with a high near 68, Saturday and Sunday a good chance of rain with highs in the 60s and 70s.
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0: David Robertson conducting the Monte Carlo Philharmonic Orchestra, performing Nights by Florent Schmitt. Federico Monpo variates Chopin, coming up.
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0: clarinetist Andreas Ottensommer and the Potsdam Chamber Academy with what's considered the first true clarinet concerto, that of Johann Stamitz. I'm Melanie Renata with an adventurous guitar concerto in just a moment. This is Music Through the Night.
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0: There's an energy in Brazilian music, a buzz, rhythms that just sparkle, a storytelling vibe that flows throughout the melodies. All of that was poured into this guitar concerto by Brazilian composer Francisco Mignone, guitarist Fabio Zanon performing with the São Paulo Symphony.

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0: getting you pumped for a Friday, I guess. Some powerful jazz-like rhythms punching through that third movement of Rachmaninoff's Symphonic Dances, his Opus 45. Enrique Batiste at the podium conducting the Royal Philharmonic.
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0: No surprise that type of work is referred to as a dream poem. Fever dream poem, if you ask me. Samuel Coleridge Taylor's Romance of the Prairie Lilies, the RTE Concert Orchestra performing. I'm Melanie Renata with one of the last symphonies from the father of the symphony just around the corner. 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

0: The charming and elegant Symphony No. 101 in D major by Haydn, known as The Clock. Adam Fischer at the podium there, conducting the Austro-Hungarian Haydn Orchestra.
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0: The South Jutland Symphony with a patchwork of Norwegian sounds. A smorgasbord, if you will. Well, I think actually in Norwegian that's a cold boar or something. Anyways, Johan Svendsen's Norwegian Rhapsody number 4. I'm Melanie Renata. This is Music Through the Night. And there's a gentle twinkle of guitar that shines through the night in just a tick.
1: 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This is Alec Baldwin. I hope that you'll listen with me as Leonard Bernstein conducts the New York Philharmonic.
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0: You go on a journey under the stars with this work. A hike through a musical atmosphere. 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

0: 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Felix Mendelssohn's first in A major, his opus 18, House Music, performing.
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0: quite the peppy piece that some say is the piece that effectively jump-started the career of composer Richard Strauss. It's his suite for 13 wind instruments in B-flat major, his Opus 4, Edo de Wart, conducting the Netherlands Wind Ensemble. I'm Melanie Renata, with a bit of a song to lure you into the depths of the ocean in just a minute. You're listening to Music Through the Night.
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0: In Greek mythology, a siren's song lures sailors into the dangers of the sea. And that was the idea behind this pretty work by Lily Boulanger, Les Sirènes.

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1: Good morning. You're listening to Morning Edition on WKAR. I'm Mallory Begay. A news update from NPR and WKAR is coming up in about 10 minutes. Memorial Day weekend could see nearly 39 million Americans on the road for more than 50 miles. But as gas prices continue to rise, financial strain plays a key role in travel planning. Luke Capizzo, an assistant professor at Michigan State University, says he and his partner have had to plan visits around rising gas prices. His partner lives in Windsor in Ontario, Canada.
2: I am on the road and she's on the road back and forth quite a bit. And so we've been watching these closely for the last couple months, and it has not made things fun to do that hour and 45 minute drive.
1: Despite the rise in prices, AAA is encouraging drivers to fill up their tanks before Memorial Day weekend begins. Filling your gas tank before heading out on a road trip will prevent breakdowns for low fuel and save money as prices continue to rise as the weekend goes on. Gas Buddy estimates the national average gas price on Memorial Day could reach $4.80 per gallon. Looking at your Friday weather forecast, partly sunny today with a high near 69. 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
3: 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The money would come from U.S. taxpayers, and critics are calling it corruption. 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
7: I'm Leila Fadel.
8: And I'm A. Martinez. Jack Antonoff is a busy guy. He's a songwriter, a singer, and producer who's worked with artists such as Taylor Swift and Bruce Springsteen. Antonoff helped produce the hit Luther by Kendrick Lamar and SZA, which in February won the Grammy for Record of the Year.
9: If this world were mine.
10: Hey, Roman numeral 7, bay, drop it like it's hot.
8: When he's not collaborating with other artists, Antonoff is writing and producing for his band, Bleachers. Their new album is called Everyone for 10 Minutes.
11: The overall feeling of this album is the wild tension of wanting to kick the door into the next phase of life, because we are all right there. And it's very rare that I write from a perspective of like an everyone-ness. Mm-hmm. Obviously, the album is about my personal life, but when I was writing it, I was like, we've never disagreed more. We've never been more torn apart. We've never been more polarized in so many ways. And yet there's one core thing that everyone agrees on, which is this version of modernity is trash. No one's having a good time. I wish to honor the people coming to my shows and listening to my music. I want to be in a deep conversation with them.
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1: Good morning. You're listening to Morning Edition on WKAR. I'm Mallory Begay. Later on the program, with less than 6 months to go until the midterm elections, independent candidate Mike Duggan has dropped out of the race for governor. The hosts of Mishmash discuss the elements that led the former Detroit mayor to make his decision. That conversation coming up in 15 minutes. It's 529.
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3: Live from NPR News in Washington, I'm Windsor Johnston. Congress has left Washington for a week-long recess without approving President Trump's immigration funding plan. The delay centers on disputes over Trump's ballroom project and a massive compensation fund for people he says were targeted by the government. NPR's Eric McDaniel reports.
4: The fund out of the Department of Justice, nearly $2 billion meant to pay folks who've been victimized by the government. Acting Attorney General Todd Blanche told Congress that might include people who attacked lawmakers and police on January 6th, 2021, as President Trump tried to remain in power despite losing the 2020 presidential election. As you might imagine, that upset some folks, which when both chambers have nearly the smallest majorities you could have is a problem.
3: That's NPR's Eric McDaniel reporting. Gas prices are rising as millions of Americans head out for the Memorial Day weekend. AAA spokesman Mark Hankin says drivers are paying about $22 more to fill up compared to this time last year.
5: What we're seeing is people adjusting the way they travel. So maybe taking shorter road trips, you know, traveling for fewer days, or just expecting to budget more for gasoline and cutting back on what they're willing to spend on their hotel and spending less on shopping and dining out.
3: The national average for a gallon of regular gas is now about $4.56. This is NPR News in Washington.
1: For WKAR News, I'm Mallory Begay. East Lansing City Council is facing backlash after saying harassment allegations against city manager Robert Bellman are unfounded. The decision came last night after council members met in closed session during a special meeting. The crowd immediately pushed back.
6: You are out of order. Public. Public comment is closed.
1: The allegations were made Tuesday by City Grants Coordinator Erica G. Chick Hernandez, who accused Bellman, her direct supervisor, of sexual harassment and verbal abuse. East Lansing resident Tony Gomez said the council's response damaged public trust.
7: It can only go negative from here. There's no way. This is their one chance to prove that they were taking our concerns about the trajectory of the city seriously, and they basically just spat in our face.
1: Council voted to release the report, but did not say when. A coal-fired power plant in western Michigan that was scheduled for shutdown almost a year ago continues to operate under a series of Trump administration emergency orders. The newest order took effect this week. We have more from Rick Pluta.
8: The U.S. Department of Energy says the emergency orders are necessary to help ensure reliable electricity during peak demand. The state is fighting the orders in federal court. Michigan Attorney General Dana Nessel says the Trump administration exceeded its legal authority.
9: Just by declaring something an emergency doesn't make it so.
8: Nessel says the true purpose behind the orders is to slow the transition from fossil fuels. Consumers Energy was in the process of decommissioning the J.H. Campbell plant when the first orders were issued by the Energy Department. The spokesman says the utility will continue to comply with federal orders. I'm Rick Pluta.
1: 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In your Capital Region weather forecast, partly sunny today with a high near 69 degrees. Tonight, rain showers likely after 2 a.m. Otherwise, mostly cloudy with overnight lows around 53 degrees. This is WKAR.
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3: 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I'm Leila Fadel.
10: And I'm Steve Inskeep. Good morning. The next generation of obesity medication is getting closer to reality. Eli Lilly is studying a new drug. Test results show it's more powerful, even more powerful, than the obesity shots and pills already on the market. NPR Pharmaceuticals correspondent Sydney Lupkin is here to tell us about it. Good morning.
11: Good morning.
10: I'm so glad you're the one who's going to pronounce the name of this new drug. What is it?
11: The new drug is called retatrutide. So it's a weekly injection, just like Wegovy and Zepbound, but it's a little different. Wegovy and Zepbound target the GLP-1 hormone. This new drug works on three hormones, GLP-1, GIP, and glucagon, and that makes it more powerful.
10: When you say more powerful, you got to sell me, because I have seen the results in human beings of the existing drugs. How powerful is it?
11: Yeah, so Eli Lilly, the company that makes retatrutide, says that in the clinical trial, people taking it for 80 weeks lost an average of more than 70 pounds at the highest dose. Hmm. For comparison, patients taking the placebo over the same period, they lost 5 pounds. Those were the latest findings from its phase 3 clinical study. I asked Dr. Carolyn Francovilla, who is the vice president of the Obesity Medicine Association, what she thought.
12: I have goosebumps. Of course, we've seen some preliminary data about this before, so it's not shocking. But to have a medication that can have an average of a 28% weight loss is truly game-changing. This is essentially bariatric surgery, but in a weekly injection.
11: So to compare, people taking Zepbound and Wegovy lose around 20% of their body weight over time. So if it ends up that this drug is closer to the results for bariatric surgery, that's significant because surgery is risky. But nothing is without side effects. Retatrutides were similar to other GLP-1 drugs, such as nausea and other gastrointestinal issues.
10: Is this drug good enough that people, assuming it's approved by the FDA, will want to switch to it?
11: You know, it won't be for everyone. In fact, Francovilla said it may be too powerful for some people. That's why having options is really important. And now we have Zepbound, Wegovy, the Wegovy pill, Foundayo. Here's Francovilla again.
12: We're really going to have to think about, you know, moving forward, which medication makes sense for which patients. But I mean, if you would have told me this a decade ago, I would have thought it was a lie. It's amazing.
11: Of course, a big issue is access. The obesity drugs already in the market are expensive, and a lot of insurance plans don't cover them, even though obesity is considered a chronic condition. If you're willing to go outside your health insurance, obesity drugs are available at a discount from Eli Lilly and Novo Nordisk directly, but a lot of people still can't afford them.
10: How expensive is a new drug likely to be?
11: You know, we don't know yet. It's still early days for retatrutide. The company hasn't published these study results yet in a peer-reviewed journal. Retatrutide is not yet approved by the Food and Drug Administration. Eli Lilly says it's planning to submit it for approval by the end of the year, and then it could be a while before the FDA does approve it. That said, Dr. Francovilla has heard about people supposedly buying a knockoff version of this drug off the internet. Hmm. She says, don't do that. You don't know what you're getting, and it could be dangerous.
10: NPR Pharmaceuticals correspondent Sydney Lupkin, thanks so much.
11: You bet.
3: When abortion restrictions are in the news, research shows that many Americans take that as a signal to stock up on abortion medications, even if they're not pregnant. NPR Selena Simmons-Duffin has this exclusive report about the first Planned Parenthood affiliate to prescribe abortion pills just in case.
13: It was the news of Roe v. Wade being overturned that prompted Witt to get abortion pills in advance.
14: I was actually living abroad at the time, so like I was kind of like glued to my phone, like being like, oh my God, what's happening in the States?
13: Witt is 29 and lives in the Chicago area. She asked NPR to use her first name only to discuss a sensitive medical decision. Back in 2022, reading the news post-Roe, she learned she could order the two medications usually used together for abortion, mifepristone and misoprostol, even though she wasn't pregnant at the time.
14: So I was like, oh, that's really interesting. I didn't know I could do that.
13: Witt used an international organization called Aid Access.
14: It was literally just like I filled out a form online, answered questions, and had said, like, you know, these are for advanced use.
13: She stashed the pills away and felt grateful to have them. Then, about a year later, her period was a few days late and a pregnancy test came back positive. She took the abortion pills the same day.
14: Because it was so early, it was just literally like a period. And I'm just like, wow, everybody should be able to have that experience. Like, it doesn't have to be this big treacherous thing.
13: Now, for the first time, a Planned Parenthood affiliate is offering abortion medication in advance.
15: My name is Rebecca Gibberon. I am the president and CEO for Planned Parenthood Great Northwest, Hawaii, Alaska, Indiana, and Kentucky.
13: She says her organization is always looking for ways to expand access to abortion, and this is part of that effort. The program is launching in two states they serve, Washington and Hawaii.
15: As evidence supporting this model of care has continued to grow, and with supportive policy environments in Washington and in Hawaii, this really is the right time for us to step into this space.
13: Most of the other places that prescribe abortion pills in advance do so online through telehealth. Gibran's colleague, Dr. Colleen McNicholas, says Planned Parenthood patients in Washington and Hawaii will be able to get the medication in person as well.
16: Folks can schedule an appointment just for this service line, or they might be visiting us for their normal STI care or their well person exam. And we will make sure that anybody who is capable of getting pregnant is aware that they can also access this service too.
13: Elisa Wells is co-founder of the website Plan C, which shares information about abortion medication.
17: The idea that you can get abortion pills by mail or that you can get them in advance is really new to a lot of people. So having a group like Planned Parenthood that does have such trust and name recognition, adding the service is really important.
13: Anna Fiastro agrees. She's a research scientist at the University of Washington School of Medicine. She says the idea of getting these medications in advance seems to be catching on, especially among residents in states with abortion bans.
18: It makes a lot of sense and is really interesting to people. You know, it allows people to end an undesired pregnancy and move forward without having to even wait for the pills in the mail to come or taking on, you know, really costly and time-consuming travel.
13: For anti-abortion rights advocates, the practice is alarming. Republican Senator Cindy Hyde-Smith of Mississippi, who chairs the Senate Pro-Life Caucus, brought up the issue in a 2024 hearing.
19: American women are stockpiling the abortion pills through advanced prescribing from abortion companies and providers.
13: Trump's FDA has done very little to restrict the use of abortion medication so far, to the frustration of his anti-abortion supporters. The Department of Health and Human Services did not respond to NPR's request for comment. Elisa Wells of Plan C says she's confident the efforts from Republican lawmakers and governors to restrict access will fail.
17: You know, abortion pills are everywhere. They're safe, they're effective, and they're pretty much unstoppable.
13: Each time a new restriction does come up, she says, more people around the country realize they can stock up on abortion medication. Selena Simmons-Duffin, NPR News, Washington.
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20: It's May 22nd, and this is your Michigan Minute, where it was on this day in 2015 that divers discovered what is sometimes called Michigan's underwater Stonehenge on the bed of Lake Michigan. The lake isn't well known for archaeological mysteries, so when divers found the ring of stones under the water, it was a huge surprise. The structure looks a bit like Stonehenge on the British Isles. The leading theory is that they were built during the last ice age, around 14,000 years ago, when most of the world's surface water was locked up in huge glaciers. Also today in 1857, Michigan's first black legislator, William Ferguson, was born in Detroit. After Ferguson sued a restaurant owner for racial discrimination and won the case in front of the Michigan Supreme Court, he became a very prominent man in Detroit. So much so, in fact, that he was elected as Michigan's first black representative for two terms in the 1890s. In 2018, a portrait of William Ferguson was placed in the Michigan State Capitol and remains there still. And that is your Michigan Minute.
1: Good morning. 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I'm Mallory Begay. Thanks for starting your morning with us, and welcome to Friday. Looking at your capital region weather forecast, partly sunny today with a high near 69 degrees. Tonight, rain showers likely after 2 a.m., otherwise mostly cloudy with overnight lows around 53. And tomorrow, rain showers likely mainly before noon, otherwise mostly cloudy with a high near 63.
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1: This is Morning Edition on WKAR. I'm Mallory Begay. With less than 6 months to go until the midterm elections, independent candidate Mike Duggan has dropped out of the race for governor. As part of the weekly series Mishmash, Gongwir News Service's Zach Gorchow and Alethea Kasbin discussed the elements that led the former Detroit mayor to make his decision.
21: This is Mishmash, a weekly conversation where we try to unjumble an important and sometimes under-the-radar statewide story that affects you. I'm Zach Gorchow.
22: And I'm Alethea Kasbin. Well, this week, the news is definitely not under the radar. In fact, as we record a little after noon on Thursday, this news is less than 2 hours old, and we're still riding the breaking news adrenaline. Former Detroit Mayor Mike Duggan announced he is dropping his independent bid for governor.
21: This was absolutely shocking news. And as you might be able to tell, I'm fighting through some laryngitis to do this segment. That's how big it is. Just an hour before Duggan's official announcement that he was dropping out of the race, his campaign had sent an email touting its most recent endorsement. But it's also fair to say that while this was shocking, the announcement didn't come entirely out of nowhere, right?
22: As you said on last week's show, Zach, Duggan had a rough week with a Detroit Regional Chamber poll showing him at 23%, which at best showed he was staying static despite $15 million in ads running for him, and at worst showed a drop in support. He conceded then to press he had work to do and started laying out the issues he had with his message that Lansing and the two-party system is broken. The main one being Democrats are seeing strong tailwinds as anger at President Donald Trump grows.
21: As we've discussed, Democrats are overperforming across the country in special elections. High gas prices and the war in Iran is fueling their momentum. Now, of course, we don't know what gas prices will be in 6 months, but it's clear Duggan saw something he couldn't overcome here.
22: Right. Duggan said in his letter to supporters that being down 11 points wouldn't discourage him, but it's compounded by the reality of being a third-party candidate. Fundraising is harder. The eventual Republican and Democratic candidates for governor will have national party spending and other large groups backing them. Duggan, as an independent, wouldn't have the same well to pull from. Now, of course, this has been true for his entire candidacy.
21: So, Alethea, of course, this news is still really fresh, and we are still working to learn more. But I felt Duggan's statement that he couldn't compete with the national party spending the major party nominees will have was a tell. He did have big spending. A nonprofit organization supporting him, as we've discussed, has spent $15 million on ads so far. But it didn't seem to move the needle much. You have to wonder if the people funding that group saw the lack of upward momentum for Duggan and questioned whether they should invest the additional $50 million Duggan would have needed.
22: So looking forward, this is a huge shakeup in the governor's race. Secretary of State Jocelyn Benson, who was already the favorite to win the Democratic nomination, certainly gets a boost here. More than her Democratic competitor, Genesee County Sheriff Chris Swanson, I think Duggan was the candidate she had to defend herself the most against. She no longer has to worry about the popular former mayor of Detroit pulling a huge chunk of the overwhelmingly Democratic vote in the city away from her.
21: Leaders in both parties put out very positive statements in the aftermath. It's kind of funny. The Democratic Party has been dunking on Duggan for months. Now they're saying nice things about him. And why is that? Well, both parties would love a Duggan endorsement for their nominee for governor. Well, that's going to do it for us this week. But be sure to listen to the full Mishmash podcast, as we had a completely different show planned before when we were talking about legislative earmarks. Thanks, Alethea.
22: Thanks, Zach.
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1: 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You're tuned to Morning Edition on WKAR. I'm Ellery Begay. Thanks for starting your morning with us. Looking at your Capital Region weather forecast, partly sunny today with a high near 69 degrees. Tonight, rain showers likely after 2 a.m., otherwise mostly cloudy with overnight lows around 53. And tomorrow, rain showers likely mainly before noon.

0: otherwise mostly cloudy with a high near 63. In Lansing and in Charlotte, it's currently 43 degrees. It's 6:29.
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2: Live from NPR News in Washington, I'm Windsor Johnston. Secretary of State Marco Rubio says negotiations with Iran are moving slowly. Ahead of a meeting of NATO foreign ministers in Sweden, Rubio said the U.S. still has serious concerns about Tehran's uranium enrichment program and its actions in the Strait of Hormuz.
3: We're going to have to address the issue of enrichment. We're going to have to address the issue of the highly enriched uranium. And then added to this, of course, is the issue of the straits. Iran is trying to create a tolling system in an international waterway. There is not a country in the world that should accept that.
2: Rubio will next travel to India for meetings on energy security and defense cooperation. An Israeli airstrike in Lebanon that killed 13 people is one of the most lethal attacks on civilians in 3 years of war. NPR's Jana Raff reports from the funeral service.
4: We're at the cemetery where they've just buried six of the 14 who were killed in the Israeli airstrike on the village on Tuesday. There were three generations of one family, including a one-and-one-half-year-old baby. Israel says it was targeting what it calls a Hezbollah terrorist. The people here say despite the danger, they didn't leave because this is their land. And among those we spoke with, they said the killings make them even more convinced that they will stay. Jane Araf, NPR News, in Deir Qanoun al-Nahr, Lebanon.
2: This is NPR News.
0: For WKAR News, I'm Mallory Begay. East Lansing City Council is facing backlash after saying harassment allegations against city manager Robert Bellman are unfounded. The decision came last night after council members met in closed session during a special meeting. The crowd immediately pushed back.
5: You are out of order. Public. Public comment is closed.
0: The allegations were made Tuesday by City Grants Coordinator Erica Gichik Hernandez, who accused Bellman, her direct supervisor, of sexual harassment and verbal abuse. East Lansing resident Tony Gomez said the council's response damaged public trust.
6: It can only go negative from here. There's no way. This is their one chance to prove that they were taking our concerns about the trajectory of the city seriously, and they basically just spat in their face.
0: Council voted to release the report, but did not say when. Michigan's shrinking workforce is helping to keep the state's unemployment rate steady. Steve Carmody reports.
7: The Michigan Department of Technology Management and Budget reports the state's labor force receded by 19,000 people between March and April. Overall, employment decreased by 19,000 over the month. The result, Michigan's jobless rate held steady at 5%, where it's been for six consecutive months. Michigan's total employment level has decreased by 51,000, or 1.1%, since December. I'm Steve Carmody.
0: Partly sunny in the capital region today with a high near 69 degrees. Tonight, rain showers likely after 2 a.m., otherwise mostly cloudy with overnight lows near 53. This is WKAR.
8: A film festival is putting the concept of cinema without borders to the test as residents of Nogales, Mexico and Nogales, Arizona watch films together from both sides of the border wall. 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
1: Good morning. You're listening to Morning Edition on WKAR. I'm Mallory Begay. Thanks for starting your morning with us. A news update from NPR and WKAR is coming up in about 10 minutes. Nearly 45 million Americans will be traveling this Memorial Day weekend, and almost 90% will travel by car. As gas prices continue to rise, financial strain plays a key role in travel planning. Michigan State University Assistant Professor Luke Capizzo says Memorial Day weekend travel is good for the Michigan economy.
2: I hope that people are able to still do the things that they'd planned on and they won't have to change their plans, right?
1: A travel survey conducted by Gas Buddy found that 56% of Americans plan to drive more than 2 hours this summer. That's down from 69% last year. 67% of the survey's respondents said gas prices were directly impacting their travel plans. Gas Buddy forecasts that the national average gas price will reach $4.80 per gallon by Memorial Day. Despite this, AAA recommends people to fill their tanks before taking off for the weekend to prevent car breakdowns and hopefully save some money. Do you have a family heirloom or artifact connected to Michigan history? WKAR, the Michigan History Center, and America 250 Michigan invite you to share it as part of our Michigan family history. Selected stories and heirlooms will be featured by WKAR during this special community commemoration in June, helping preserve the stories that shaped our state. The deadline to submit is June 12th. Visit Our Michigan Family History at wkar.org/Michigan.
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5: I'm Layla Faldin.
6: And I'm Martinez. Jack Antonoff is a busy guy. He's a songwriter, a singer, and producer who's worked with artists such as Taylor Swift and Bruce Springsteen. Antonoff helped produce the hit Luther by Kendrick Lamar and SZA, which in February won the Grammy for Record of the Year.
7: If this world were mine.
8: Hey, Roman numeral 7, babe, drop it like it's hot.
6: When he's not collaborating with other artists, Antonoff is writing and producing for his band Bleachers. Their new album is called Everyone for 10 Minutes.
9: The overall feeling of this album is the wild tension of wanting to kick the door into the next phase of life because we are all right there. And it's very rare that I write from a perspective of like an everyone-ness. Mm-hmm. Obviously, the album is about my personal life, but when I was writing it, I was like, we've never disagreed more. We've never been more torn apart. We've never been more polarized in so many ways. And yet there's one core thing that everyone agrees on, which is this version of modernity is trash. No one's having a good time. I wish to honor the people coming to my shows and listening to my music. I want to be in a deep conversation with them.
10: Last summer night, ALS. Finish up a track and send a text. Party on the roof, everybody get dressed.
9: I think there's this connection between us right now through the division of a lot of people saying, like, not this.
11: Yeah, not this. Something else. Maybe they don't know what, but not this.
9: Well, I actually think we do know what, which is why we're not reverting, but reinvesting in certain things. You know, I mean, why does everyone want to be back at the movie theater? Why does everyone want to go to concerts? Why does everyone want to be together? Maybe some people whose intention was to just make a profit pushed this thing into a really gross place that no one wanted. I think about this with music all the time. Like, I've never walked into the studio and been like, how do I optimize this? And no artist does.
11: Now, you mentioned going to concerts, that people are wanting to go to concerts now. You got a song on this album called The Van, where you reminisce about early life on the road. Let's hear a little bit of The Van.

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2: Now, I read in one of your letters to fans that playing live and touring are different. I'll just quote you on what you wrote here, that you have to love the intensity of what it takes to get to each town and put on that show. And that show has to be something you believe in the depths of you is worth that journey and the journey of your people. And if you truly believe that, then every night on stage is that last night on earth. Do you ever think, though, that, like, what if this is my last night on earth? And when I'm playing here tonight and the people that are listening, that are sitting in front of me are listening to tonight, it's going to be the last thing I do.
3: I think that every night. It's part of what it's all wrapped up in for me.

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1: Good morning. You're listening to Morning Edition on WKAR. I'm Ellery Begay. Thanks for starting your morning with us. With less than 6 months to go until the midterm elections, independent candidate Mike Duggan has dropped out of the race for governor. This week on Mishmash, the hosts discuss the elements that led to the former Detroit mayor to make his decision. That conversation coming up in 15 minutes. Partly sunny in the capital region today with a high near 69. It's 729.
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0: Live from NPR News in Washington, I'm Windsor Johnston. Senate Republicans have left Washington for the Memorial Day recess without voting on a roughly $70 billion immigration enforcement bill. Yesterday's vote was abruptly canceled after Republicans clashed over whether to block a new $1.7 billion settlement fund designed to compensate Trump allies who say they were wrongly targeted by the government. Republican leaders now say the immigration measure will wait until Congress returns the week of June 1st. The U.S. Commission of Fine Arts has approved the design plan for President Trump's 250-foot triumphal arch across from Washington, D.C.'s National Mall. NPR's Rachel Treisman reports.
1: The seven-member commission, appointed by President Trump, approved an earlier design last month with proposed changes. The version that they greenlit was very similar to the original, even keeping the 84-foot gold statues on top that the commission had suggested nixing. Members of the public shared concerns at the meeting about the arch's scale, tone, and location near Arlington National Cemetery. The commission secretary says they got some 600 written comments overwhelmingly against it. Another federal agency, the National Capital Planning Commission, will consider the arch at its next meeting in early June. Rachel Treisman, NPR News.
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2: For WKAR News, I'm Mallory Begay. East Lansing City Council is facing backlash after saying harassment allegations against City Manager Robert Bellman are unfounded. The decision came last night after council members met in closed session during a special meeting. The crowd immediately pushed back.
3: You are out of order. Public. Public comment is closed.
2: The allegations were made Tuesday by City Grants Coordinator Erica Gichik-Hernandez, who accused Bellman, her direct supervisor, of sexual harassment and verbal abuse. East Lansing resident Tony Gomez said the council's response damaged public trust.
4: It can only go negative from here. There's no way. This is their one chance to prove that they were taking our concerns about the trajectory of the city seriously, and they basically just spat in their face.
2: Council voted to release the report, but did not say when. Michigan's shrinking workforce is helping to keep the state's unemployment rate steady, Steve Carmody reports.
5: The Michigan Department of Technology Management and Budget reports the state's labor force receded by 19,000 people between March and April. Overall, employment decreased by 19,000 over the month. The result, Michigan's jobless rate held steady at 5%, where it's been for six consecutive months. Michigan's total employment level has decreased by 51,000, or 1.1%, since December. I'm Steve Carmody.
2: Partly sunny in the capital region today with a high near 69 degrees. Tonight, rain showers likely after 2 a.m., otherwise mostly cloudy with overnight lows near 53. This is WKAR.
6: A film festival is putting the concept of cinema without borders to the test as residents of Nogales, Mexico and Nogales, Arizona watch films together from both sides of the border wall.
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10: 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I'm Leila Fadel.
11: And I'm Steve Inskeep. Good morning. The next generation of obesity medication is getting closer to reality. Eli Lilly is studying a new drug. Test results show it's more powerful, even more powerful, than the obesity shots and pills already on the market. NPR Pharmaceuticals correspondent Sydney Lupkin is here to tell us about it. Good morning.
12: Good morning.
13: I'm so glad you're the one who's going to pronounce the name of this new drug. What is it?
12: The new drug is called Retatrutide. So it's a weekly injection, just like Wegovy and Zepbound, but it's a little different. Wegovy and Zepbound target the GLP-1 hormone. This new drug works on three hormones, GLP-1, GIP, and glucagon, and that makes it more powerful.
13: When you say more powerful, you got to sell me, because I have seen the results in human beings of the existing drugs. How powerful is it?
12: Yeah, so Eli Lilly, the company that makes Retatrutide, says that in the clinical trial, people taking it for 80 weeks lost an average of more than 70 pounds at the highest dose. Hmm. For comparison, patients taking the placebo over the same period, they lost 5 pounds. Those were the latest findings from its phase 3 clinical study. I asked Dr. Carolyn Francavilla, who is the vice president of the Obesity Medicine Association, what she thought.
14: I have goosebumps. Of course, we've seen some preliminary data about this before, so it's not shocking. But to have a medication that can have an average of a 28% weight loss is truly game-changing. This is essentially bariatric surgery, but in a weekly injection.
12: So to compare, people taking Zepbound and Wegovy lose around 20% of their body weight over time. So if it ends up that this drug is closer to the results for bariatric surgery, that's significant because surgery is risky. But nothing is without side effects. Retatrutides were similar to other GLP-1 drugs, such as nausea and other gastrointestinal issues.
13: Is this drug good enough that people, assuming it's approved by the FDA, will want to switch to it?
12: You know, it won't be for everyone. In fact, Francavilla said it may be too powerful for some people. That's why having options is really important. And now we have Zepbound, Wegovy, the Wegovy pill, Foundayo. Here's Francavilla again.
14: We're really going to have to think about, you know, moving forward, which medication makes sense for which patients. But I mean, if you would have told me this a decade ago, I would have thought it was a lie. It's amazing.
12: Of course, a big issue is access. The obesity drugs already in the market are expensive, and a lot of insurance plans don't cover them, even though obesity is considered a chronic condition. If you're willing to go outside your health insurance, obesity drugs are available at a discount from Eli Lilly and Novo Nordisk directly, but a lot of people still can't afford them.
13: How expensive is a new drug likely to be?
12: You know, we don't know yet. It's still early days for Retatrutide. The company hasn't published these study results yet in a peer-reviewed journal. Retatrutide is not yet approved by the Food and Drug Administration. Eli Lilly says it's planning to submit it for approval by the end of the year, and then it could be a while before the FDA does approve it. That said, Dr. Francavilla has heard about people supposedly buying a knockoff version of this drug off the internet. Hmm. She says, don't do that. You don't know what you're getting, and it could be dangerous.
13: NPR Pharmaceuticals correspondent Sydney Lupkin, thanks so much.
12: You bet.
15: When abortion restrictions are in the news, research shows that many Americans take that as a signal to stock up on abortion medications, even if they're not pregnant. NPR's Selena Simmons-Duffin has this exclusive report about the first Planned Parenthood affiliate to prescribe abortion pills just in case.
16: It was the news of Roe v. Wade being overturned that prompted Witt to get abortion pills in advance.
17: I was actually living abroad at the time, so like I was kind of like glued to my phone, like feeling like, oh my God, what's happening in the States?
16: Witt is 29 and lives in the Chicago area. She asked NPR to use her first name only to discuss a sensitive medical decision. Back in 2022, reading the news post-Roe, she learned she could order the two medications usually used together for abortion, mifepristone and misoprostol, even though she wasn't pregnant at the time.
17: So I was like, oh, that's really interesting. I didn't know I could do that.
16: Witt used an international organization called Aid Access.
17: It was literally just like I filled out a form online, answered questions, and had said, like, you know, these are for advanced use.
16: She stashed the pills away and felt grateful to have them. Then about a year later, her period was a few days late and a pregnancy test came back positive. She took the abortion pills the same day.
17: Because it was so early, it was just literally like a period. And I'm just like, wow, everybody should be able to have that experience. Like, it doesn't have to be this big treacherous thing.
16: Now, for the first time, a Planned Parenthood affiliate is offering abortion medication in advance.
18: My name is Rebecca Gibberon. I am the president and CEO for Planned Parenthood Great Northwest, Hawaii, Alaska, Indiana, and Kentucky.
16: She says her organization is always looking for ways to expand access to abortion, and this is part of that effort. The program is launching in two states they serve, Washington and Hawaii.
18: as evidence supporting this model of care has continued to grow, and with supportive policy environments in Washington and in Hawaii, this really is the right time for us to step into this space.
16: Most of the other places that prescribe abortion pills in advance do so online through telehealth. Gibran's colleague, Dr. Colleen McNicholas, says Planned Parenthood patients in Washington and Hawaii will be able to get the medication in person as well.
19: Folks can schedule an appointment just for this service line, or they might be visiting us for their normal STI care or their well person exam. And we will make sure that anybody who is capable of getting pregnant is aware that they can also access this service too.
16: Elisa Wells is co-founder of the website Plan C, which shares information about abortion medication.
20: The idea that you can get abortion pills by mail or that you can get them in advance is really new to a lot of people. So having a group like Planned Parenthood that does have such trust and name recognition, adding this service is really important.
16: Anna Fiastro agrees. She's a research scientist at the University of Washington School of Medicine. She says the idea of getting these medications in advance seems to be catching on, especially among residents in states with abortion bans.
21: It makes a lot of sense and is really interesting to people. You know, it allows people to end an undesired pregnancy and move forward without having to even wait for the pills in the mail to come or taking on, you know, really costly and time-consuming travel.
16: For anti-abortion rights advocates, the practice is alarming. Republican Senator Cindy Hyde-Smith of Mississippi, who chairs the Senate Pro-Life Caucus, brought up the issue in a 2024 hearing.
22: American women are stockpiling the abortion pills through advanced prescribing from abortion companies and providers.
16: Trump's FDA has done very little to restrict the use of abortion medication so far, to the frustration of his anti-abortion supporters. The Department of Health and Human Services did not respond to NPR's request for comment. Elisa Wells of Plan C says she's confident the efforts from Republican lawmakers and governors to restrict access will fail.
20: You know, abortion pills are everywhere. They're safe, they're effective, and they're pretty much unstoppable.
16: Each time a new restriction does come up, she says, more people around the country realize they can stock up on abortion medication. Selena Simmons-Duffin, NPR News, Washington.
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23: It's May 22nd, and this is your Michigan Minute, where it was on this day in 2015 that divers discovered what is sometimes called Michigan's underwater Stonehenge on the bed of Lake Michigan. The lake isn't well known for archaeological mysteries, so when divers found the ring of stones under the water, it was a huge surprise. The structure looks a bit like Stonehenge on the British Isles. The leading theory is that they were built during the last ice age, around 14,000 years ago, when most of the world's surface water was locked up in huge glaciers. Also today in 1857, Michigan's first black legislator, William Ferguson, was born in Detroit. After Ferguson sued a restaurant owner for racial discrimination and won the case in front of the Michigan Supreme Court, he became a very prominent man in Detroit. So much so, in fact, that he was elected as Michigan's first black representative for two terms in the 1890s. In 2018, a portrait of William Ferguson was placed in the Michigan State Capitol and remains there still. And that is your Michigan Minute.
2: Good morning. 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I'm Ellery Begay. Thanks for starting your morning with us. In your Capital Region weather forecast, partly sunny today with a high near 69 degrees. Tonight, rain showers likely after 2 a.m. Otherwise, mostly cloudy with overnight lows around 53. And tomorrow, rain showers likely mainly before noon. Otherwise, mostly cloudy with a high near 63.
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2: This is Morning Edition on WKAR. I'm Mallory Begay. With less than 6 months to go until the midterm elections, independent candidate Mike Duggan has dropped out of the race for governor. As part of the weekly series Mishmash, Gongwir News Service's Zach Gorchow and Alethea Kasbin discussed the elements that led the former Detroit mayor to make his decision.
0: This is Mishmash, a weekly conversation where we try to unjumble an important and sometimes under-the-radar statewide story that affects you. I'm Zach Gorchow.
1: And I'm Alethea Kasbin. Well, this week, the news is definitely not under the radar. In fact, as we record a little after noon on Thursday, this news is less than 2 hours old, and we're still riding the breaking news adrenaline. Former Detroit Mayor Mike Duggan announced he is dropping his independent bid for governor.
0: This was absolutely shocking news. And as you might be able to tell, I'm fighting through some laryngitis to do this segment. That's how big it is. Just an hour before Duggan's official announcement that he was dropping out of the race, his campaign had sent an email touting its most recent endorsement. But it's also fair to say that while this was shocking, the announcement didn't come entirely out of nowhere, right?
1: As you said on last week's show, Zach, Duggan had a rough week with the Detroit Regional Chamber poll showing him at 23%, which at best showed he was staying static despite $15 million in ads running for him, and at worst showed a drop in support. He conceded then to press he had work to do and started laying out the issues he had with his message that Lansing and the two-party system is broken. The main one being Democrats are seeing strong tailwinds as anger at President Donald Trump grows.
0: As we've discussed, Democrats are overperforming across the country in special elections. High gas prices and the war in Iran is fueling their momentum. Now, of course, we don't know what gas prices will be in 6 months, but it's clear Duggan saw something he couldn't overcome here.
1: Right. Duggan said in his letter to supporters that being down 11 points wouldn't discourage him, but it's compounded by the reality of being a third-party candidate. Fundraising is harder. The eventual Republican and Democratic candidates for governor will have national party spending and other large groups backing them. Duggan, as an independent, wouldn't have the same well to pull from. Now, of course, this has been true for his entire candidacy.
0: So, Alethea, of course, this news is still really fresh, and we are still working to learn more. But I felt Duggan's statement that he couldn't compete with the national party spending the major party nominees will have was a tell. He did have big spending. A nonprofit organization supporting him, as we've discussed, has spent $15 million on ads so far. But it didn't seem to move the needle much. You have to wonder if the people funding that group saw the lack of upward momentum for Duggan and questioned whether they should invest the additional $50 million Duggan would have needed.
1: So looking forward, this is a huge shakeup in the governor's race. Secretary of State Jocelyn Benson, who was already the favorite to win the Democratic nomination, certainly gets a boost here. More than her Democratic competitor, Genesee County Sheriff Chris Swanson, I think Duggan was the candidate she had to defend herself the most against. She no longer has to worry about the popular former mayor of Detroit pulling a huge chunk of the overwhelmingly Democratic vote in the city away from her.
0: Leaders in both parties put out very positive statements in the aftermath. It's kind of funny. The Democratic Party has been dunking on Duggan for months. Now they're saying nice things about him. And why is that? Well, both parties would love a Duggan endorsement for their nominee for governor. Well, that's going to do it for us this week. But be sure to listen to the full Mishmash podcast, as we had a completely different show planned before when we were talking about legislative earmarks. Thanks, Alethea.
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0: Three songs by the French composer Cécile Chaminade: Voisinage, My Neighbor, Bonne Humeur, Good Spirits, and Espoir, Hope. We heard mezzo-soprano Anne-Sophie von Otter and pianist Bengt Forsberg. And I played those songs, particularly the first one about my neighbor, because it was on this day in 1967 that this program debuted.
1: It's a beautiful day in this neighborhood, a beautiful day for a neighbor. Would you be mine? Could you be mine? It's a neighborly day in this...
0: Mr. Rogers' Neighborhood had its local debut on WQED-TV in Pittsburgh, Pennsylvania, on this day in 1967. And of course, later it went national and ran until 2001. In honor of Fred Rogers, we're going to hear from a different Fred, King Frederick the Great, that is, although he wasn't always as neighborly. He did wage a bit of war, but was a composer too, and we'll hear his Symphony No. 4 in A with the Pro Arte Orchestra of Munich, led by Kurt Radel.

0: The Symphony No. 4 in A by King Frederick the Great, with the Pro Arte Orchestra of Munich, led by Kurt Redel. And Frederick the Great lived from 1712 to 1786, had composition as a little hobby or sideline, in spite of his father, who didn't approve of his musical studies. But I play that in honor of another Frederick, Fred Rogers. Mr. Rogers' Neighborhood had its local debut on WQED-TV on this day in 1967. I'm Linda Kernahan. Thanks for joining me on this Friday morning of Memorial Day weekend. Coming up after this, a look at your mid-Michigan weather and then a magical neighbor.
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0: In your mid-Michigan weather, partly sunny today, high near 69, possible gusty winds, and showers possible, a 70% chance. Overnight tonight, cloudy with a low around 53. For your Memorial Day weekend, there is, unfortunately, a 70% chance of showers tomorrow, mainly in the morning, otherwise cloudy with a high near 63. And on Sunday, a 50% chance of showers in the afternoon, otherwise mostly cloudy with a high near 75. And for Memorial Day itself, mostly sunny with a high near 81. Well, in honor of Fred Rogers, whose program Mr. Rogers' Neighborhood had its local debut on this day in 1967, we'll hear some music about a magical neighbor. That is My Neighbor Totoro. And it's from the Studio Ghibli film of the same name. Totoro is a giant, fluffy, cuddly creature who looks like a mix between a bear, a cat, and an owl. And he's a guardian spirit that two little girls find in the forest near their home. The music is by a composer who I've seen described as the John Williams of Japan. That's Joe Hisaishi. Here is My Neighbor Totoro with the Bach Choir and Royal Philharmonic Orchestra, led by the composer.

0: Music from the Studio Ghibli animated film that was My Neighbor Totoro, performed by the Bach Choir and Royal Philharmonic Orchestra, led by the composer, Joe Hisaishi. I'm playing neighborly music this hour in honor of Fred Rogers. Mr. Rogers' Neighborhood had its local debut on this day in 1967, debuted on...
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0: The Concerto for Harpsichord and Orchestra by Mariana Martinez. And the harpsichord soloist was Nicoleta Paraschivescu with La Floridiana, led by Stefano Barneschi. I chose that Martinez piece because Mariana Martinez was a neighbor of Franz Joseph Haydn at one point. They lived in the same apartment building, and she had some keyboard lessons from him. And Mr. Rogers' Neighborhood had its local debut on this day in 1967. I'm Linda Kernahan, glad you could join me on this Friday morning. After this, a look at your mid-Michigan weather, and then we'll play some games.
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0: In your weather forecast for Memorial Day weekend, partly sunny today, high near 69, gusty winds possible as well. A 70% chance of showers overnight tonight, otherwise cloudy with a low around 53. For your Saturday tomorrow, unfortunately, 70% chance of showers, mainly before noon, cloudy with a high near 63, and gusty winds possible as well. On Sunday, a 50% chance of showers in the afternoon, mostly cloudy with a high of 75. And for Memorial Day on Monday, mostly sunny with a high near 81. I'm playing music in honor of Fred Rogers and Mr. Rogers' Neighborhood this hour because it was on this day in 1967 that the program had its debut on its local home station, WQED, in Pittsburgh, and later, of course, went national and ran until 2001. Being a children's program, it was full of fun and whimsy, but Fred Rogers also took children quite seriously, and he practiced what we would call today emotional intelligence, talking to children about how to deal with uncomfortable feelings and difficult events with a lot of generosity. We have the I Feel series on YouTube, by the way, to carry on that kind of important work. Right now, we're going to hear music that can be enjoyed by children of all ages, Jeux d'enfants, or Children's Games by Georges Bizet. It has five movements, a march, a berceuse called the doll, the top, little husband, little wife, and the ball. And you'll know that we've gotten to the third movement, the top, when you hear whirring strings that mimic a spinning top, and then there's a thud at the end when the top finally falls over. Children's Games by Georges Bizet with the Toronto Symphony Orchestra led by Sir Andrew Davis.

I read where that ending was described as something like a room full of toddlers who just drank a gallon of juice. That was Children's Games, Jeux d'enfants by Georges Bizet. That last movement was about a bouncing ball. We heard the Toronto Symphony Orchestra led by Sir Andrew Davis. I'm Linda Kernahan, glad you could join me on this Friday morning. From Michigan State University, this is 90.5 WKAR-FM and WKAR-FM HD1 East Lansing, where today's programming is made possible in part by a contribution from Tom and Anne-Marie Voice in celebration of 44 joyous years of marriage. And we wish them happy anniversary, definitely. We're going to begin this 10 o'clock hour with an Opus 44 in honor of 44 years and hope they're having a celestially beautiful anniversary. This is the Celestial Fantasy for Strings by Alan Hovhaness with the Seattle Symphony Orchestra led by Gerard Schwartz.

Now imagine hearing that in a large Gothic church where that reverb would last a lot longer. That was partly inspired by early church polyphony, the Celestial Fantasy for Strings by Alan Hovhaannis, with the Seattle Symphony Orchestra led by Gerard Schwartz. Let's take a look at your mid-Michigan weather. Partly sunny today with a high near 69, possible gusty winds today. Overnight tonight, a 70% chance of rain, cloudy with a low around 53. For your Saturday tomorrow, unfortunately for Memorial Day weekend, there is a 70% chance of showers, but mainly in the morning, otherwise cloudy with a high near 63. On Sunday, a 50% chance of showers in the afternoon, mostly cloudy with a high near 75. And for Memorial Day itself, mostly sunny with a high near 81. Here's a chamber sonata in C minor by Elizabeth Jacquet de la Guerre, with Musica Fiorita led by Daniela Dolci.

0: The Chamber Sonata No. 2 by the French Baroque composer Elisabeth Jacquet de Laguerre. We heard Musica Fiorita led by Daniela Dolci. I'm Linda Kernahan. Thanks for joining me this morning. Music continues after this.
1: 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This week on MSU in Concert, Aaron Copland's Billy the Kid in a recently rediscovered 2003 performance led by Leon Gregorian, plus a piece by Scott Burma all about, well, the digital age of COVID, a piece called Zoom with the MSU Symphony Band. That and more Friday afternoon at 2 on WKAR.
0: The composer Richard Wagner was born on this day in 1813, and I confess I do love his music, even though I know that he himself was quite a problematic person, had some writings that were frankly anti-Semitic. I heard that he tended to skip out of town to avoid debts as well. That's water under the bridge, but the other part is a little harder to deal with. Well, his opera Parsifal, his last opera, despite his problems, is all about healing and redemption. And I was lucky to have a chance to see that opera in Bayreuth, where the opera festival that he founded a few years back, which is having its 150th anniversary this summer, by the way. We're going to hear the prelude to Act One of Parsifal, music of Wagner with the Pittsburgh Symphony Orchestra, led by William Steinberg.

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0: The Prelude to Act One of Parsifal by Richard Wagner, with the Pittsburgh Symphony Orchestra led by William Steinberg. Richard Wagner was born on this day in 1813, and the summer opera festival he founded at Bayreuth in Germany is having its 150th anniversary this year. I had a pretty unique opportunity to go to that festival about 7 years ago. I saw Parsifal there. It was a very powerful, meaningful experience for me because I went with a dear friend of my father's, and my father had just passed away the previous year. Also, the staging of Parsifal that we saw there was very interesting. It brought together representatives from all three Abrahamic faiths, Judaism, Islam, and Christianity. Quite symbolic, and I think would have quite irritated its composer, Richard Wagner, because he was known to be quite an anti-Semite. I'm Linda Kernahan. Coming up after this, we'll feature a woodwind that doesn't usually get the spotlight.
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0: In your weather forecast, partly sunny today, a high near 69, possible gusty winds. Tonight, a 70% chance of rain overnight, cloudy with a low around 53. Tomorrow, for your Memorial Day weekend, unfortunately, a 70% chance of showers, mainly in the morning, cloudy with a high near 63. Sunday, a 50% chance of showers in the afternoon, mostly cloudy with a high near 75. And on Monday, looking to be a nice day for Memorial Day, mostly sunny with a high near 81. Well, have you ever heard the joke that the bassoon is a burping bedpost? It's funny, but not quite fair, because the bassoon is also a very lovely instrument. Have you ever listened to the opening of Mozart's Requiem? It's prominently featured there in a beautiful melody. Well, it's going to be featured in this next piece as well. This is a concerto for bassoon and orchestra by Franz Danzi. Albrecht Holder is the bassoon soloist, with the New Brandenburg Philharmonic led by Nicolas Pasquet.

member of the woodwind family that usually plays more of a supporting role, but showing us what it can do here as a soloist. That was the Concerto in G Minor for Bassoon and Orchestra by Franz Danzi, with soloist Albrecht Holder and the new Brandenburg Philharmonic led by Nicolas Pasquet. I'm Linda Kernahan, and from Michigan State University, this is 90.5 WKAR-FM and WKAR-FM HD1 East Lansing. We'll begin this 11 o'clock hour with music by the Welsh composer Grace Williams, born in 1906. She did go to London to study, but then returned to her native Wales because she loved it. Here is her Fantasia on Welsh Nursery Tunes with the London Symphony Orchestra led by Sir Charles Groves.

0: The Fantasia on Welsh Nursery Tunes, music from 1940 by the Welsh composer Grace Williams. We heard the London Symphony Orchestra led by Sir Charles Groves. I'm Linda Kernahan. Coming up after this, a look at your mid-Michigan weather and then guitar in the spotlight.
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1: Looking at your mid-Michigan weather forecast for Memorial Day weekend, partly sunny today, high near 69, gusty winds possible as well. Overnight tonight, a 70% chance of showers, cloudy with a low of 53. And for your Saturday, unfortunately, as it's Memorial Day weekend, there is a 70% chance of showers, but mainly it'll be over by noon. Cloudy with a high near 63. Sunday, there is a 50% chance of showers in the afternoon, mostly cloudy with a high near 75. And on Memorial Day itself, on Monday, mostly sunny with a high near 81. Music by Mauro Giuliani next. He is not as well known as Gioachino Rossini, but they were buddies, and you might hear a little bit of Italian bel canto style in this piece that we're going to hear. It's the Concerto No. 1 for guitar and orchestra, music of Mauro Giuliani with Eduardo Catamario on guitar and the Vienna Academy, led by Martin Hasselberg.

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0: The Concerto No. 1 for Guitar and Orchestra by Mauro Giuliani. We heard guitarist Eduardo Catamario and the Vienna Academy, led by Martin Hasselbrück. Giuliani was born in 1781 and apparently was acquainted with Beethoven. Beethoven was in the audience for the first performance of that guitar concerto in Vienna. And Mauro Giuliani, who was a virtuoso guitarist but also played the cello, was in the cello section for the first performance of Beethoven's Seventh Symphony. I also read that that concerto has sometimes been referred to as the Emperor Concerto of the Classical Guitar World, a piece that elevated the guitar to more concert hall status, where it had been a tavern instrument prior to that. I'm Linda Kernahan, and coming up after this, a look at your mid-Michigan weather, and then my love of opera, well, you can blame it on the rabbit.
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0: In your weather forecast for your Memorial Day weekend, partly sunny today with a high near 69, possible wind gusts as well. Tonight, a 70% chance of showers overnight, cloudy with a low of 53. And tomorrow, a 70% chance of showers mainly in the morning, cloudy with a high near 63, possible wind gusts tomorrow as well. On Sunday, a 50% chance of showers in the afternoon, mostly cloudy with a high of 75. And for Memorial Day on Monday, mostly sunny with a high near 81. Well, there's a party trick that my husband and I do, which is that we sing a little scene from What's Opera, Doc? That opera where you hear the music of Wagner and Bugs Bunny and Elmer Fudd are playing opera characters. So we sing the Return My Love portion, and my husband plays Elmer Fudd and I play Bugs Bunny, and it's a lot of fun. Well, that cartoon, What's Opera, Doc?, that Warner Brothers cartoon, was my introduction to opera as a kid. Maybe it has something to do with why I love Wagner's music today, in spite of Richard Wagner himself being a problematic person, to put it mildly. Well, he was born on this day in 1813, and I do love his music, in spite of myself. So we're going to hear the piece that that What's Opera, Doc? Music comes from. It's the overture to Richard Wagner's opera Tannhäuser, and we'll hear it here with the New York Philharmonic, led by Leonard Bernstein.

0: The overture to Tannhäuser by Richard Wagner, who was born on this day in 1813. We heard the New York Philharmonic in that recording, led by Leonard Bernstein. And I am a lover of Richard Wagner's music, but not of him as a personage. Evidently, he had some personal flaws, for sure. I mean, we all do, but he was quite anti-Semitic, and it does make loving his music a bit problematic today. There is an interesting documentary called Wagner and Me, where the British comedian Stephen Fry talks about how he loves Wagner's music. And he actually goes to Bayreuth, the town where Wagner founded his opera festival, and talks about it and sits down and plays Wagner's piano. It's really interesting. Wagner and Me with Stephen Fry. I'm Linda Kernahan, and from Michigan State University, this is listener-supported 90.5 WKAR-FM and WKAR-FM HD1 East Lansing. Music continues in a few minutes, but now it's time for the news. It's 12:01.
1: Live from NPR News in Washington, I'm Janine Herbst. The Ebola outbreak in the Democratic Republic of Congo is spreading rapidly, according to the World Health Organization. As NPR's Jonathan Lambert reports, there are now more than 800 suspected and confirmed cases and at least 177 deaths.
2: Despite being declared only 1 week ago, this Ebola outbreak has already become the third largest on record. The WHO says the risk outside of the region is low, but high in Central Africa. There is some good news. On Friday, WHO officials said that there have been no new cases reported in neighboring Uganda after the two that popped up last weekend. As the virus spreads in northeastern DRC, response teams are scrambling to contain the outbreak. There are no approved vaccines or treatments for this particular species of Ebola, so basic public health measures like contact tracing are key. WHO officials say that over 1,400 contacts of suspected cases have been notified and are being tracked for any signs of illness. Jonathan Lambert, NPR News.
1: Secretary of State Marco Rubio says there's, quote, slight progress in peace talks with Iran, this amid uncertainty over whether the U.S.-Israeli war in Iran, that's now in its third month, will continue. And he says serious talks are underway. Speaking ahead of a NATO foreign ministers meeting in Sweden, he says the Strait of Hormuz, though, is a main issue.
3: We have to start thinking about what do we do if a few weeks from now Iran decides we don't care, we're going to keep the straits closed, we're going to sink any ship that doesn't listen to us or doesn't pay us. Then someone's going to have to do something about it. Okay, they're not just going to voluntarily reopen the straits in that scenario. So we have to start thinking about it.
1: Speaking ahead of that meeting, that NATO meeting where the strait is expected to be a main topic. Lawyers for a DACA recipient being held in federal immigration detention in Arizona say she could be released today on a $1,500 bond. From Arizona Public Media in Tucson, Angela Gervaisi reports that her case is one of a growing number of DACA detentions.
4: ICE arrested 261 DACA recipients in the first 9 months of the Trump administration, according to the Department of Homeland Security. And the practice hasn't stopped. Federal agents detained Carla Toledo, a 31-year-old Tucson resident, on May 18th. Toledo's family say she's a DACA recipient who's lived in the U.S. since she was a year old. Her lawyer, Mo Goldman, addressed reporters after her arrest.
5: She's had DACA for over a decade, so the targeting of Ms. Toledo and other DACA recipients is abhorrent.
4: DACA provides certain legal protections for immigrants who arrived in the U.S. as children. But in addition to making arrests, DHS has encouraged recipients to self-deport. Angela Gervasi, NPR News, Tucson.
1: Wall Street's trading higher at this hour. 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
6: For WKAR News, I'm Mallory Begay. East Lansing City Council is facing backlash after saying harassment allegations against City Manager Robert Bellman are unfounded. The decision came last night after council members met in closed session during a special meeting. The crowd immediately pushed back.
7: You are out of order. Public. Public comment is closed.
6: The allegations were made Tuesday by City Grants Coordinator Erica Gichik Hernandez, who accused Bellman, her direct supervisor, of sexual harassment and verbal abuse. East Lansing resident Tony Gomez said the council's response damaged public trust.
8: It can only go negative from here. There's no way. This is their one chance to prove that they were taking our concerns about the trajectory of the city seriously, and they basically just spat in our face.
6: Council voted to release the report, but did not say when. Michigan's shrinking workforce is helping to keep the state's unemployment rate steady, Steve Carmody reports.
9: The Michigan Department of Technology Management and Budget reports the state's labor force receded by 19,000 people between March and April. Overall, employment decreased by 19,000 over the month. The result, Michigan's jobless rate held steady at 5%, where it's been for six consecutive months. Michigan's total employment level has decreased by 51,000, or 1.1%, since December. I'm Steve Carmody.
6: Partly sunny in the capital region this afternoon with a high near 69 degrees. And tonight, rain showers likely with overnight lows around 53 degrees. This is WKAR.
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0: It's 6:30 PM. I'm Linda Kernahan in for Jamie Paisley. Good afternoon. We'll get back into music with a bit of Donizetti. And this is a recitative and aria from his opera La Fille du Regiment, The Daughter of the Regiment. The hero here, Tonio, sings about how he's just enlisted in the French Army regiment that has that adopted daughter. Never did anyone sound so happy to have joined the army, but it's what he has to do to get the girl. This is Ah, My Friends, For My Soul, music of Donizetti with tenor Juan Diego Flores and the Giuseppe Verdi Orchestra and Chorus of Milan, led by Riccardo Frizza.

An aria that has been called the Mount Everest for tenors. They have to climb up to a high C 9 times in just a few minutes. That was a recitative and aria from Gaetano Donizetti's opera La Fille du Regiment, The Daughter of the Regiment. And that was Ah, My Friends, For My Soul. The tenor was Juan Diego Flores with the Giuseppe Verdi Orchestra and Chorus of Milan, led by Ricardo Frizza. Juan Diego Flores is from Peru, and if you look him up, Juan Diego Flores, the tenor, on his website, his biography is done as kind of a timeline with photos, and he has the cutest photo of himself as a little boy. Well, thanks for joining me for music this afternoon, kicking off our Memorial Day weekend. We'll continue with a little bit of guitar music next. This is music of Fernando Sor, a rondo in D, performed by guitarist David Starobin.

0: guitarist David Starobin performed a Rondo in D by Fernando Sor, who was a virtuoso guitarist himself, roughly a contemporary of Beethoven, born in 1778. I'm Linda Kernahan, glad to be sharing music with you on this Friday afternoon. Hope you have fun plans for your Memorial Day weekend. Coming up after this, music by Telemann.
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2: 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Pianist Evren Ozel and the Jackson Symphony perform Beethoven's Fourth Piano Concerto, and the Lansing Symphony plays Jared Miller's Surge and Swell. 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
0: And I hope you can join Jody for that program and then stick with me for Weekend Classical from 1 to 5 tomorrow afternoon. Well, here's a little joke for you. How many violinists does it take to change a light bulb? I actually don't have a punchline for that, so everyone can create their own, but I do know how many violinists it takes for this next concerto. It is for not one, not two, but three violins. Music by Georg Philipp Telemann, and the violinists here are Monica Huggett, Allison Berry, and Roy Goodman with the Amsterdam Baroque Orchestra, led by Tone Koopman.

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Music by Georg Philipp Telemann, his concerto in F for not one, not two, but three violins and orchestra. That's from part two of his Tafel Music, table music. Music to listen to while you're enjoying your supper, if you're a king, that is. We heard the violin soloists Monica Huggett, Allison Berry, and Roy Goodman with the Amsterdam Baroque Orchestra led by Tone Koopman. I'm Linda Kernahan, and a look at your mid-Michigan weather for your Memorial Day weekend. Partly sunny today with a high near 69, possible gusty winds as well. A 70% chance of rain overnight tonight, cloudy with a low around 53. And tomorrow there is a 70% chance of showers, mainly before noon, cloudy with a high near 63. On Sunday, a 50% chance of showers in the afternoon, mostly cloudy with a high near 75. And on Monday, Memorial Day, mostly sunny with a high near 81. Music next by the Latvian composer Richards Dubra, born in 1964, and much of his music has a liturgical influence, the Latin liturgy, and this one has a Latin title. It is Lux Aeterna for a saxophone quartet. Music of Richards Dubra performed by the Riga Saxophone Quartet.

0: The Riga Saxophone Quartet performed Lux Aeterna by the Latvian composer Richards Dubra, born in 1964, and tends to use liturgical references in his titles. I believe that's an allusion to the line from the Requiem Mass, appropriate for this Memorial Day weekend. The full line is Lux Aeterna Luceat Eis, let light eternal shine upon them. I'm Linda Carnahan. Thanks for joining me for music this afternoon. Coming up after this, a little bit of Brahms. This week on The Fugue, we celebrate the Feast of Pentecost with music based on a prolifically poetic medieval hymn, plus a cantata by J.S. Bach in honor of an eternal flame. I'm Linda Carnahan. 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
0: Johannes Brahms wrote a pair of overtures that he considered twins. He said, one weeps, the other laughs. Well, the cheerful one is his academic festival overture, but we're going to hear its dramatic twin next, the tragic overture. Not referring to any particular tragic play or story, but when you want something stormy and brooding, well, Brahms is your guy. Here is his tragic overture with the Berlin Philharmonic by Nicholas.

The Tragic Overture by Johannes Brahms with the Berlin Philharmonic led by Nicholas Harnoncourt. That overture not linked to any particular tragic story, but Brahms was great at expressing the kinds of feelings that fit there. But he wrote that as a dramatic twin to a more cheerful overture, his Academic Festival Overture, which we'll hear another time for sure. I'm Linda Kernahan, and from Michigan State University, this is listener-supported 90.5 WKAR-FM, and WKAR-FM HD1, East Lansing. To start off this 1 o'clock hour, we're going to have some Baroque drama. This is music of Francesco Gemignani, who was a student of Arcangelo Corelli, who then moved to London, as many musicians did, to seek their fortune in that time. We'll hear his Concerto Grosso in D minor, with Capella Istropolitana led by Jaroslav Krejcik.

The Concerto Grosso in D minor, Opus 3, Number 4 of Francesco Geminiani. We heard Capella Istropolitana led by Jaroslav Krecek. Geminiani, a student of Arcangelo Corelli, but he did something a little different. In a Concerto Grosso, you have a small group of instruments kind of trading off, sparring even with the larger orchestra. And he put a viola in that small group, which wasn't ordinarily done, usually just violins, I guess, maybe a continuo. But that's kind of like injecting a little dark chocolate into a dessert. I approve. We're going to hear music by Debussy next. And there's a bit of a geographic joke in this title. So it's Tarantella Styrienne, Styrian Tarantella. And the Tarantella is a dance from southern Italy, while Styria is an area of Austria. So kind of combining those two. Let's see if we can hear that in the sound of it at all. This is a dance by Claude Debussy, performed by the Philharmonia à Vent, conducted by the arranger here as well, John Boyd.

0: Asterian Tarantella, that is an Austrian version of a dance from southern Italy. That was music of Claude Debussy, originally for piano, and usually when you hear French turn of the 20th century piano music arranged for a larger ensemble, you might learn that Ravel had done the orchestration. But this time, this was for wind symphony, and it was arranged by the conductor of that performance as well, John Boyd. I'm Linda Carnahan. Thanks for joining me this afternoon. Coming up after this, music by Mozart.
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0: So what were you doing when you were 16 years old? Or if you're not yet 16, what do you imagine yourself doing at that point? Well, when I was 16 years old, I was in my room listening to new wave music and writing bad poetry. I did practice the piano too, though. Well, Mozart wrote a bunch of symphonies when he was a teenager, child prodigy as he was. And we're going to hear one of them now, his symphony number 17. We'll hear the Prague Chamber Orchestra led by Sir Charles McCarris.

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The Symphony No. 17, Kirschel 129 by Mozart, with the Prague Chamber Orchestra led by Sir Charles McCarris. That was music that 16-year-old Mozart wrote in a burst of creativity, where he wrote a few symphonies at that time. Well, I'm Linda Kernahan, and in your mid-Michigan weather forecast, partly sunny today, high near 69, possible gusty winds too. A 70% chance of showers overnight tonight, cloudy with a low of 53. For your Saturday tomorrow, there is a 70% chance of showers, mainly in the morning, cloudy with a high near 63 and possible wind gusts as well. On Sunday, a 50% chance of showers in the afternoon, mostly cloudy and a high of 75. On Monday for Memorial Day, mostly sunny with a high near 81. We're going to head to the high seas for the next piece of music. The bodies of water, that is, not the notes. Hector Berlioz named this overture. It took him a couple tries to come up with a name that he ultimately stuck with, but he named it for a type of pirate, le corsaire. I just learned that there were government-sanctioned pirates back in the age of the swashbucklers. They had permission to plunder enemy ships. Here is the Corsair Overture of Hector Berlioz with the BBC Philharmonic, led by Vasily Stinaisky.

Some swashbuckling music, courtesy of Hector Berlioz. That was his overture, Le Corsaire. Corsaire being a type of pirate. We heard the BBC Philharmonic led by Vasily Sinaisky. I'm Linda Kernahan, and coming up after this, George Gershwin wrote the music for I Got Rhythm, but where did he get rhythm? From familiar favorites to new discoveries, WKAR Classical invites you into a vibrant and welcoming arts community every day. 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Music by James P. Johnson to round out this hour. He was a pianist and composer born in 1894, one of the pioneers of stride piano. And he wrote this piece in 1927, a bit of a response to George Gershwin's Rhapsody in Blue. And James P. Johnson intended this piece to be a little more authentic in terms of where those jazz influences come from. This is Yamacra. It's named after a historic black neighborhood near Savannah, Georgia. This music of James P. Johnson is arranged by William Grant Still, and it features Paul Shaw on piano with the Concordia Orchestra led by Philip Brunel.

0: Music of James P. Johnson. That was Yamacra, named for a black neighborhood near Savannah, Georgia. We heard pianist Paul Shaw and the Concordia Orchestra led by Philip Brunel. That piece originally for piano, but arranged by William Grant Still for piano and orchestra. It was first premiered in Carnegie Hall in 1928, and James P. Johnson wanted to be the piano soloist for that performance, but he had a contract to conduct a musical theater show that night elsewhere. Couldn't get out of that contract, so he had a substitute, a teenager known as Fats Waller. I'm Linda Carnahan, and from Michigan State University, this is listener-supported 90.5 WKAR-FM and WKAR-FM HD1 East Lansing, where it's 2 o'clock.
1: Welcome to MSU in Concert, a trip through the archives of the Michigan State University College of Music. In the hour ahead, an archive performance we just found from 2003 of Leon Gregorian and Billy the Kid by Aaron Copland, as performed by the students of the MSU Symphony Orchestra from that performance 22 years ago. We begin, however, with students with a very different experience and something addressed head-on by Scott Burma in this piece called Zoom. Now, as he says about this piece written in 2001, the word Zoom took on a new meaning during the pandemic. Meetings, classes, social gatherings, and holiday celebrations took the form of online video conferences and were generally called Zooms. Those of us in the musical profession often had to resort to makeshift, substitute forms of ensemble performances that often resembled these gatherings. Here is Zoom by Scott Burma with the MSU Symphony Band led by Michael Gabriel from March of 2025.

Scott Berman's Zoom with the MSU Symphony Band, led by Michael Gabriel, starting off this episode of MSU in Concert. And that concert also provided this next performance of Lux Aurumque, usually a choral work by Eric Whitaker, Light of Gold, but in this arrangement, Dana Settetal leads the MSU Symphony Band.

More known as a choral piece by Eric Whitaker, Lux Aurumque, but that adaptation for symphony band, played by the MSU Symphony Band as well, was led by Dana Sedatol. Well, our final entry from that March 18th, 2025 concert at the Wharton Center is this from Gustav Holst, a selection of the planets as arranged by Merlin Patterson. This is Patterson's rendition of Jupiter, the Bringer of Jollity. David Thornton leads the MSU Symphony Band.

with David Thornton and the MSU Symphony Band. This was Jupiter, the Bringer of Jollity, taken from Gustav Holst's The Planets in that adaptation for wind band by Marlon Patterson, rather. Sometimes you got a piece of music, you just want to hear it in a larger context. Well, speaking of larger context, this is a performance next from a bit of an archival find from 2003, a concert at the Wharton Center, with former music director Leon Gregorian and the MSU Symphony Orchestra with this hefty piece by Aaron Copland, maybe not as popular as Appalachian Spring, but still quite descriptive in a lot of what happens in this piece. Here is Billy the Kid.

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with Shootout and all that happens in that piece by Aaron Copland called Billy the Kid. Leon Gregorian, the MSU Symphony Orchestra, that recently rediscovered recording from April of 2003 at the Wharton Center. Well, our final piece comes courtesy of Paul Hindemith, this Symphony in B-flat, and at the Wharton Center from February of 2025, we're going to hear the MSU Wind Symphony led by Kevin Sedetall.

With Kevin Sedatall, the MSU Wind Symphony from Paul Hindemith. That symphony in B-flat recorded in February of 2025 at the Wharton Center. And that rounds out this episode of MSU in Concert, with our thanks going out to the students, the artist faculty members, the staff, and Dean James Forger for their assistance in bringing this program to you. MSU in Concert is a production of WKAR-FM, housed in the Communication Arts and Sciences Building of MSU. I'm your host and producer, Jamie Paisley. Thanks very much for listening.

0: Hey, I'm Cindy Howes. We have a show inspired by the recent New York Times article, The 30 Greatest Living American Songwriters, including artists that we agree on, Lucinda Williams, Paul Simon, Bob Dylan, plus some clear snubs like Greg Brown, Laurie McKenna, and Mary Gaucher. Hope you can join me this week on Folk Alley.
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2: 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I'm Linda Kernahan. 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Birchman, who shares a playlist honoring his mother, Jan Birchman, who was a violin teacher and taught for many years in the Okemos schools. J.J. also shares about his experiences as a cellist. He started learning on a toy cello when he was just 18 months old. And he tells us how he learned that, yes, practicing really does make a difference. 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
3: Live from NPR News in Washington, I'm Janine Herbst. Tulsi Gabbard, Director of National Intelligence, has resigned, saying she's leaving at the end of June because her husband has a rare bone cancer. Gabbard, a vet and former Democratic congresswoman, is a longtime critic of foreign intervention and seems to have broken with President Trump over his war in Iran. Homeland Security Secretary Kristi Noem, Attorney General Pam Bondi, and Labor Secretary Lori Chavez de Remer have also left. Two Democratic senators are demanding answers from the Treasury Department about the decision to settle a case over the leak of President Trump's tax returns. NPR's Carrie Johnson has more.
4: Senators Elizabeth Warren of Massachusetts and Ron Wyden of Oregon are writing officials at the Treasury Department to get more detail about what they call an outrageously corrupt deal that creates a nearly $2 billion taxpayer fund that could compensate January 6 rioters and other Trump allies. The senators want the Inspector General for Tax Administration to probe whether any laws have been broken that bar political interference in the audit work of the IRS. Acting Attorney General Todd Blanche is defending the settlement, asserting Trump and his family will not receive any direct financial benefit. But the deal also seems to shield Trump from any legal problems over his past tax returns. Carrie Johnson, NPR News, Washington.
3: President Trump says the U.S. military will deploy an additional 5,000 troops to Poland, an apparent reversal of his moves to reduce the number of American forces in Europe. NPR's Rob Schmitz has more.
5: President Trump made the announcement in a social media post, suggesting the troop deployment is connected to the election last year of nationalist President Karol Nawrocki. His announcement came shortly after his administration abruptly canceled a military training exercise in Poland, later saying it had only been delayed. And it comes weeks after his administration said it would withdraw 5,000 troops from Germany. Polish President Nawrocki, who was elected in June of 2025 with the support of the populist Law and Justice Party, has aligned with the Trump administration since taking office. Rob Schmitz, NPR News, Berlin.
3: The head of the World Health Organization says the Ebola outbreak in Congo is spreading quickly. Tedros Adhanom Ghebreyesus says there are 82 cases and at least 7 deaths in the country. One American has Ebola, another is suspected of having the virus.
6: An American national who was working in DRC has also been confirmed positive and transferred to Germany for care. We're also aware of reports today about another American national with a high-risk contact who has been transferred to the Czech Republic.
3: This variant of the virus has no known treatment or vaccine. The UN says it really $60 million to help. On Wall Street, the Dow is up 405 points, NASDAQ up 212. 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
7: For WKAR News, I'm Mallory Begay, filling in for Sophia Salaby. East Lansing has released an independent investigation into harassment and bullying allegations against city manager Robert Bellman. The report found no violation of city policy or law and did not substantiate claims of sex or gender-based harassment. But investigators did find broader concerns about Bellman's management style, including perceptions that he is confrontational, overly direct, and shows favoritism. They recommended leadership training, workplace culture monitoring, and possible changes to office arrangements involving complainant Erica Gichik Hernandez. Gichik Hernandez is a city grants coordinator. The city council voted last night to release the report, drawing boos and shouts from some audience members. Mailing a handgun would remain illegal under a new federal bill backed by a Democratic Michigan lawmaker. Colin Jackson has more.
8: For nearly a century, mailing a handgun has been illegal under federal law for people other than licensed dealers. But in January, the U.S. Justice Department called that law unconstitutional in an opinion. Now, the U.S. Postal Service is proposing a policy change to allow handguns in the mail. Democratic U.S. Representative Haley Stevens says the bill she's co-sponsoring would reinforce the law to begin with.
9: I don't want to be in line at a post office watching anybody put a gun down on the counter and asking it to be mailed to somebody who has not gone through a background check, not passed any of the background check procedures.
8: Gun rights groups argue the ban infringes on their Second Amendment rights. I'm Colin Jackson.
7: Rain showers likely in the capital region after midnight tonight, with overnight lows in the mid-50s. This is WKAR.
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11: I'm Linda Kernahan. You're listening to Community Classical. My co-host this week is J.J. Birchman. J.J., tell us a little bit about yourself and what this playlist is about for you. You have a general theme.
12: Thanks, Linda. I'm J.J. Birchman. I grew up in the Okemos area, went away to school at that other school at U of M for undergrad and law school, and now I am an attorney in the Lansing area practicing in the gaming law field. I was really excited when I saw the community classical opportunity come across, and the theme of my program today is in honor and memory of my mother, Jan Birchman. She was the one that instilled in both myself and my sister a love of classical music. She originally started as a Suzuki violin teacher and an orchestra director. Each of these pieces that I've selected kind of have a story behind them and how they are meaningful to me and to my family.
11: And we're beginning with a piece that is one of the classic Suzuki selections. So tell us a little bit about this first piece.
12: Yeah, so La Follia by Corelli. My father in particular enjoyed this piece as he would see my mom's students learn it. And the way he described it is, it's a very accessible piece in that for the kind of the casual student, it's able to be mastered and they're able to learn it. But it also is complex enough that it enables the more advanced students to add additional artistic interpretation for the more advanced students. So this is a piece that I've heard hundreds of times, whether, you know, being taught by my mom or going to the Suzuki group concerts, and then again coming full circle with my sons that are participating in the Suzuki program to date.
11: This is La Follia, a sonata for violin by Arcangelo Corelli. Bin Huang is the violinist here with Hyun Sung Kim on piano.

0: The Sonata in D Minor for Violin and Continuo, La Follia by Arcangelo Corelli. The violinist was Bin Huang with pianist Hyun Sung Kim. I'm Linda Kernahan. You're listening to Community Classical. My co-host this week is J.J. Birchman. J.J., tell us a bit about the next piece you've chosen for us.
1: The next piece that I've chosen for us is the Bach Double Violin Concerto. I believe we're going to be listening to the first movement today. When my mom was growing up, her sister also played the violin. My mom was a little more advanced and turned music into a career than my aunt did. But this piece is especially special to my aunt in that this was the highest piece that she reached, and she had to work super hard to get to the second violin part of this. But she always fondly remembered being able to master that and being able to play it with my mother at these family gatherings.
0: Beautiful. This is the first movement from the Double Concerto for Two Violins by J.S. Bach. The violinists here are the brother-sister pair of Laura St. John and Scott St. John with the New York Bach Ensemble.

0: The first movement from the Concerto in D Minor for Two Violins by J.S. Bach, with the brother-sister duo of Laura St. John and Scott St. John on the violins, with the New York Bach Ensemble. This is Community Classical. I'm Linda Kernahan, and my co-host this week is J.J. Birchman. You're going to introduce a new piece to me next. Tell us about it.
1: So this is Yizkor by Charles Miller. The significance of this piece is my sister, as I mentioned earlier, was a violinist. At the time of my mom's death, she had moved down to Florida and was teaching in the Florida schools. She was asked to perform at her church down in Florida, and this was the first piece that she performed after my mom's death. And she told me that she was going through my mom's sheet music. As a teacher, she had reams and reams of sheet music. My sister had never heard of this piece or had seen it, was reviewing the music, fell in love with it. Had the opportunity to play it on my mom's violin at the church service. And then actually after that fact, my sister told me it was only that she learned the significance of what a Yizkor is, in that it's a traditional Jewish prayer of memorial for those people who have passed. So that's the backstory of why I chose this piece for the broadcast today. This recording is performed by my sister Jenny Birchman and accompanied by Connie Gamage, who is the accompanist at University United Methodist Church. And this recording is from a concert that my sister and I put on in honor of my mom 10 years after her death in January of 2016.

0: Yizkor by Charles Miller, performed by violinist Jenny Vashakis and pianist Connie Gamage. This is Community Classical. I'm Linda Kernahan with my co-host this week, J.J. Birchman. You have another piece about remembrance next, I believe.
1: Yeah, so this piece is The Kol Nidre by Max Bruch. It is a piece of remembrance. It has significance to me because, as I mentioned earlier, the Blue Lake Suzuki camp was one of my core memories of my mother. And I was what you could call a reluctant cellist when I was younger. I hated to practice. I fought tooth and nail with my mom. She gave me lots of natural talent, and so it would frustrate her to no end that I would be able to go from lesson to lesson each week without practicing and still get better. And so this particular piece I performed at Blue Lake Fine Arts Camp when I was in middle school. And at Blue Lake, they have a honors recital where each teacher picks a student or two from their small group classes. And then they all come together and join for a recital at the outside band shell on the Blue Lake campus. And for whatever reason, I had decided when I was picked that I was actually going to practice. So I spent hours polishing the piece in a practice room, and I came out there and I played it. Sorry.
0: Not at all.
1: I played it especially beautifully.
0: For a second, I was afraid you were going to say that it didn't go as well as it had when you didn't practice and when you were just kind of free with it. So I'm really glad to hear that it went especially well.
1: It went very well. And I remember my mom, who was a clinician, was a teacher, and Miss Kessler, both of them came from backstage to greet me with tears in their eyes. With my mom, it was probably a combination of anger as well as, you know, just joy of how, you know, and she said, that's what you could do if you actually practiced every day.
0: Now, before that performance, were you nervous?
1: I was a little nervous. Having played since a year and a half, I had figured out how to overcome stage fright. And so I was used to getting up on stage and playing, but that probably was the largest audience that I had performed in front of to that point in my life.
0: Amazing. If you could bottle that comfort with performing and sell it, you'd probably make a lot.
1: Probably.
0: This is Kol Nidre for cello and orchestra by Max Bruch with cellist Janos Starker and the London Symphony Orchestra led by Antal Doradi.

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0: Kol Nidre for Cello and Orchestra by Max Bruch, with Janos Starker on cello and the London Symphony Orchestra led by Antal Daradi. J.J. Birchman, you have a beautiful piece for us next. Tell us about why you chose this piece and what it means to you.
1: So the Forêt Élégie is one of the core pieces in the cello repertoire. I did a little research on the piece. It dates back to 1880. At which point, from what I found, Forêt was intending it to be part of a full sonata, but he never did finish the sonata. And so he called the new piece Élégie, and he dedicated it in tribute to cellist Jules Loeb, who had passed away in 1883. And so this piece was particularly meaningful to me because I actually performed it at my mom's funeral when she passed away.
0: Here is the Élégie by Gabriel Forêt, performed by cellist J.J. Birchman and pianist Connie Gamage.

0: The Elegie for Cello and Piano by Gabriel Fauré, with cellist J.J. Birchman and pianist Connie Gamage. J.J. Birchman, you're going to introduce another piece to me next. Tell us about this one.
1: So this piece is Momentum by Richard Meier. It's primarily composed for middle school orchestras. And this piece is special to me because when my mom did pass away, Okemos Music Patrons and the Okemos Band and Orchestra Association solicited donations in memory of my mom. And one of the things that they did with those donations is they established a scholarship that is actually given out to this day for a 7th and 8th grade orchestra student. But what they also did with the donations was commission Mr. Meier to create this piece in honor of my mother. And so I had actually done a little research on the notes that he had written. So he indicated that when he was presented with this commission, he went and collected comments from her former students and collaborated with Marilyn Kessler, who had known my mom for 30 plus years. And in that collaboration and in those comments, Meier indicated that two words kept coming up in reference to my mom's teaching style. And those were energy and enthusiasm, which became the springboard for the piece. And so the title Momentum refers both to the driving rhythmic pulse that permeates throughout and a representation of the results achieved by my mom in her teaching career. Her influence as a teacher and the energy that she brought to each lesson can be thought of as the momentum that continues to live on in her students and their musical accomplishments.
0: Momentum by Richard Meier, performed by the East Lansing High School String Orchestra, directed by David Rosen.

0: Momentum by Richard Meyer, performed by the East Lansing High School String Orchestra, led by David Rosen. Well, J.J. Birchman, you have one more piece to share with us today. Tell us why you chose this piece and what it means to you.
1: So the last piece of the program is Barber's Adagio for Strings. And the reason I chose this piece is, again, a memory of my mother. When she passed away, she was very active in the University of the United Methodist Church. And the church members donated money in her honor and actually commissioned a sculpture to be placed in the church, a brass sculpture of a conductor and a child that is kind of intertwined at the conductor's feet. And so when this statue was ready, Marilyn Kessler brought together a string ensemble of her, my mother's former colleagues, former students. My sister and I had a chance to play in the orchestra as well. And so this was the piece that was played at the dedication of the statue to the church.
0: Beautiful. This is the Adagio for Strings by Samuel Barber with the Stockholm Sinfonietta led by Jan-Olof Veding.

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1: Good afternoon. 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I'm Mallory Begay, filling in for Sifia Salaby. Still to come on the program, earmarks are ways to get projects approved for local governments. And due to a decision from the Michigan Court of Claims, what lawmakers consider an earmark may change. That's on this week's Mishmash, coming up in 15 minutes. It's 4:29.
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1: Committee's release of its post-mortem on election losses in 2024. Paul Begala is a longtime political strategist who helped Bill Clinton win the White House in 1992. He says the unfinished report failed to mention some of the same issues voters are facing today.
2: Affordability, cost of living, inflation, it's barely even mentioned. Imagine the after-action report after the sinking of the Titanic, and it doesn't mention icebergs. That's what drove the election. By the way, apparently they didn't even speak to President Biden, Vice President Harris, Governor Waltz, or any of the top strategists.
1: Begala says he doesn't think former Vice President Kamala Harris is done after gaining enormous attention after Biden dropped out of the 2024 race. Begala says moderate Democrats have won big in Virginia and New Jersey recently, and he cites a New York Times poll that says Democrats by a 2-to-1 margin want their party to move to the center, not the far left. The new chairman of the Federal Reserve says he hopes to learn more from both successes and mistakes of the past. NPR's Scott Horsley reports Kevin Warsh was sworn in today.
3: Supreme Court Justice Clarence Thomas administered the oath in the White House East Room. Warsh is the first Fed chairman to be sworn in there since Alan Greenspan in the 1980s. By design, the Fed is supposed to be insulated from political interference. President Trump has repeatedly challenged those boundaries, though, attacking the central bank for not slashing interest rates. Trump hinted at a different approach with Warsh.
4: I want Kevin to be totally independent. I want him to be independent and just do a great job. Don't look at me. Don't look at anybody. Just do your own thing and do a great job.
3: Interest rate cuts are less likely now that the U.S. war with Iran is putting upward pressure on gas prices and inflation.
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5: For WKAR News, I'm Mallory Begay, filling in for Sophia Salaby. Mailing a handgun would remain illegal under a new federal bill backed by a Democratic Michigan lawmaker. Colin Jackson has more.
6: For nearly a century, mailing a handgun has been illegal under federal law for people other than licensed dealers. But in January, the U.S. Justice Department called that law unconstitutional in an opinion. Now, the U.S. Postal Service is proposing a policy change to allow handguns in the mail. Democratic U.S. Representative Haley Stevens says the bill she's co-sponsoring would reinforce the law to begin with.
7: I don't want to be in line at a post office watching anybody put a gun down on the counter and asking it to be mailed to somebody who has not gone through a background check, not passed any of the background check procedures.
6: Gun rights groups argue the ban infringes on their Second Amendment rights. I'm Colin Jackson.
5: 27 animals have been removed from a Lansing home because of unsanitary conditions. Ingham County Animal Control says officers were called to a home Wednesday near Bancroft Park after a request from police. Officers removed 26 cats and one dog from the home. The animals were taken to the Ingham County Animal Control and Shelter, where they are being evaluated and cared for. Animal control officials say they plan to send a report to the Ingham County Prosecutor's Office seeking felony animal neglect charges. The shelter is asking for donations of dry or wet cat and kitten food. In your Capital Region weather forecast, partly sunny this afternoon with highs hovering around 70 degrees. Tonight, rain showers likely after midnight, otherwise mostly cloudy with overnight lows around 54. 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
1: 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I'm Juana Summers.
2: And I'm Mary Louise Kelly. The United States is restricting travel from countries in East Central Africa hit with an Ebola outbreak. All flights from the region will be routed to a single U.S. airport in a Virginia suburb of Washington, D.C. NPR's Ping Huang reports on the first days of the new policy.
3: On Thursday morning, Michael Ruprecht went to Uganda's international airport at 2 in the morning to catch a flight. When he got to the airline counter, he had a strange exchange.
4: They asked me what my final destination was, and I told them Michigan. And they did this sort of double look and asked me, was I sure I was going to Michigan?
3: Ruprecht is a medical student and freelance reporter. He was in Uganda working on stories for NPR. You will hear those stories later. For now, he was trying to get home to Michigan. The man at the counter showed him a memo from U.S. Customs and Border Protection.
4: He tells me that I have to arrive at Washington Dulles International Airport. I think the first thing that was going through my head was denial. I wasn't sure if this was real.
3: Ruprecht was one of the first passengers flying under a policy announced just hours before. All Americans returning from Uganda or South Sudan or the Democratic Republic of Congo had to travel to a single U.S. airport. The African countries have been hit by a growing Ebola outbreak. Ruprecht frantically rebooked his flights. When he arrived at Dulles Airport after 20 hours of travel, he was flagged for extra screening.
4: They had these tarps put up that created these pseudo doctor office rooms.
3: An official from the Centers for Disease Control and Prevention brought him into one.
4: The first time he checked my temperature, he actually told me my temperature was a bit high. And he immediately asked me, am I nervous? I told him yes. And he retook my temperature a second time and he told me, oh, now it's normal.
3: A third temperature check was also normal, so they moved on to questions. Ruprecht confirmed he had no symptoms of Ebola and that he did not treat patients or attend any funerals in Uganda. They finished by taking his contact information.
4: It took 5 to 10 minutes. It was pretty quick. And I'll be honest, it was pretty anticlimactic. I expected some more things to happen.
3: In a past Ebola epidemic, passengers flying from affected areas got thermometers and burner phones and strict instructions for next steps. Ruprecht got none of that, but he made his connecting flight home to Michigan. Dr. Lori Forlano is state epidemiologist for Virginia.
5: I think in the beginning of any response like this, at least from my personal perspective, a little chaos is part of the gig.
3: She says the CDC is notifying states of returning passengers.
6: So some people will be monitored or checked in on daily. Some will not require that frequency, and that's dependent upon their exposure risk.
3: Forlano says they're ready for it, and they've done it before, but it's happening on top of other things Virginia is dealing with, a measles outbreak and monitoring for hantavirus. The airport arrival policy applies only to U.S. citizens and permanent residents. Others who have recently been in Ebola-affected countries can't come at all, according to a CDC order this week. Dr. Marty Setrin is former head of the CDC's Division of Global Migration and Quarantine.
7: Travel bans rarely work in and of themselves. And when people feel like there's a restriction, but they have a desperate need to travel, they will often find a way.
3: Setrin managed the agency's policy during the 2014 Ebola epidemic when they didn't stop travelers from coming. He says viruses don't respect borders. To end the danger for real, any screening efforts in the U.S. must be combined with efforts to stop the outbreak at the source. Ping Huang, NPR News.
1: President Trump's endorsement in a U.S. Senate race in Texas has upended one of the year's biggest elections. MAGA loyalist Ken Paxton won Trump's backing over incumbent Senator John Cornyn, a pillar of the Republican Party's establishment wing. The bitter primary has exposed a crack in the red wall of Texas as Republican factions battle for control. Democrats say it's opened a path for the state's first blue wave in decades. NPR congressional correspondent Claudia Grisales is in Texas.
8: Music is blaring, the smell of smoked meats fills the air, and people are scrambling for chairs at this old-school barbecue joint. This political rally has drawn a diverse group of voters from the Houston suburb of Katy. It could be mistaken for a victory party. But this is a campaign stop for controversial MAGA star Ken Paxton, who's challenging U.S. Senator John Cornyn. The costly, bitter Republican primary became a loyalty contest for President Trump. This week, he endorsed Paxton as early voting was underway, news this crowd was already celebrating.
9: And obviously, Donald Trump came in and did an amazing job. And by the way, did you all notice he endorsed me yesterday?
8: The Texas Attorney General came to the race with legal and personal baggage. Since he's entered the office, he's fended off criminal indictments, whistleblower allegations, and political trials. But for supporters like Ricardo Vidarra, those failed efforts prove Paxton is a fighter.
10: Votar por Cornyn como votar por un demócrata.
8: Voting for Cornyn is like voting for a Democrat, Vidarra says in Spanish. The runoff has become the most expensive on record. And Cornyn, who spent nearly $20 million on ads and was backed by national Republicans, has seen his campaign go on life support. Paxton says work leading Texas in lawsuits against Democrats' policies in Washington eclipses Cornyn's long tenure.
9: That's more stuff in 1 week than John Cornyn did in 42 years. That's pretty pathetic.
8: MAGA supporters attack Cornyn for working on bipartisan gun legislation after the Uvalde, Texas school shooting, and say he should have pushed to kill the Senate filibuster to pass the Trump-backed SAVE Act to install new voting restrictions. Brandon Roddinghouse, a politics professor at the University of Houston, says the Texas primary is emblematic of a bigger national fight.
11: The Republican Party is pulling itself apart. Ideologically, this has been a long time coming. The wings of the party have been battling each other for a long while, and none of them have emerged victorious.
8: That is, until Trump comes in and picks a winner. But even as Trump's endorsement of Paxton blindsided Cornyn, he's pushing full steam ahead. On the campaign trail before that endorsement, Cornyn told me the path to a Texas blue wave runs through Paxton and could cost the party's control of the Senate.
12: If a Paxton were the nominee, this would be their first chance they've had in 30 or 40 years or longer to pick up a statewide office, and one as important as the U.S. Senate.
8: And Republicans are already facing headwinds over the economy and Trump's falling poll numbers. At a Houston real estate event, Cornyn supporter Vicki Fullerton saw Trump's endorsement as a betrayal. Fullerton worries a Paxton nomination will force the party to take critical resources from other close Senate races.
13: And we're going to have to pour so much more money in to protect the seat and to have a less viable candidate than John Cornyn.
8: Since Democrats lost control of Texas in the 1990s, they have fallen for blue mirages. But Democratic strategist Chuck Rocha argues a perfect storm is taking shape.
14: Latinos in Texas moving back to the left, you have an electorate that's really mad, and you have two Republicans who've spent over $100 million attacking each other.
8: After State Representative James Tallarico won Democrats' nomination in the Senate race, he laid low. Rocha says it put the spotlight on Republicans tearing each other apart.
14: One thing you don't do in politics is if your enemy is digging a hole, you don't run over and take the shovel out of their hand.
8: Cornyn has warned that Democrats smell blood in the water here. How and if the MAGA establishment wings reconcile in Texas may help shape what version of the National Republican Party survives. Claudia De Salles, NPR News, Houston, Texas, and parts beyond.
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15: On WKAR, I'm Mallory Begay, filling in for Sophia Salaby. Earmarks are ways to get projects approved for local governments. Due to a decision from the Michigan Court of Claims, what lawmakers consider an earmark may change. In this bonus episode of the weekly series Mishmash, Gongwir News Service's Zach Gorchow and Alethea Kasbin discuss how the evolution of this type of funding has led to current criticism.
16: This is Mishmash, a weekly conversation where we try to unjumble an important and sometimes under-the-radar statewide story that affects you. I'm Zach Gorchow.
17: And I'm Alethea Kasbin. Last week, Michigan's Court of Claims issued a decision that could have far-reaching implications for state lawmakers as they consider including funding for projects in individual districts in the budget.
16: So, Alethea, as we know, this is the type of spending that's evolved over the last decade or so. Sometimes people call it enhancement grants, sometimes it's called earmarks, pork, or legislatively directed spending items. Man, that last one is a mouthful. It is generally for things, though, like a specific road or bridge repair or addition a new fire truck for a community. It can also be sometimes for something like a cricket field or a splash pad. And yes, those are things that have actually been funded by our tax dollars.
17: So naturally, the spending has come under criticism. And last week, the Court of Claims ruled two spending items, one for the Jimmy John's Field in Utica and one for the Jackson Field in Lansing, from the 2025 fiscal year budget actually required a supermajority of lawmakers to pass, rather than the simple majority, because they served a local purpose and not a public purpose.
16: This is exciting. We get to quote the Michigan Constitution. It's Article 4, Section 30 of the Constitution. And it says, and I quote, "The assent of two-thirds of the members elected to and serving in each house of the legislature shall be required for the appropriation of public money or property for local or private purposes." Lawmakers have traditionally avoided citing specific communities to avoid this prohibition on local appropriations without the two-thirds majority. Sometimes they will say, this is for a community that is 100,000 to 110,000 people in a county of 1 million people. And they will also declare broadly a grant is for, quote unquote, public purposes to avoid the two-thirds requirement.
17: And we know when they put those population thresholds in, it only applies to one community. So it is quite the workaround. This week, Zach talked to Patrick Wright, Vice President for Legal Affairs at the Mackinac Center for Public Policy, who brought the lawsuit that led to the ruling. Here is some of their conversation.
16: So the two specific grants that the Mackinac Center challenged involved the baseball stadium in Lansing for a minor league baseball team, and another baseball stadium in Utica. Why did you pick those two?
18: They were easy to isolate, and they gave us an opportunity to test our theories. One of them was owned by a private entity, so we thought we might have a shot at challenging what a private purpose was. The other one was owned by a municipality that would allow us to challenge under the local purpose. It turns out that the Court of Claims said we won under local purpose for both of them, so we didn't get to a ruling on the private purpose question. But at the time, there was about 800 earmarks. We had some concern that we were going to have to essentially bring all 800 recipients into the lawsuit. And then we'd have 800 attorneys running around. We didn't know how willing the court was going to be willing to go back and take $1 billion out of the budget. That is kind of the theory behind why we chose these things.
16: That's going to do it for us this week, but be sure to listen to the full Mishmash podcast for our complete discussion with Patrick Wright about the Mackinac Center's lawsuit involving earmark spending from the legislature.
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1: Good evening. You're listening to All Things Considered on WKAR. I'm Ellery Begay, filling in for Sophia Salaby. Still to come on the program, with less than 6 months to go until the midterm elections, independent candidate Mike Duggan has dropped out of the race for governor. Listen as the hosts of the weekly series Mishmash discuss what led to the decision. That conversation coming up in 15 minutes. Fair skies across the capital region this evening, with temperatures hovering in the lower 70s. Rain showers likely after midnight tonight, otherwise mostly cloudy with overnight lows in the mid-50s. It's 529.
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3: 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I'm Juana Summers.
0: And I'm Mary Louise Kelly. Bleachers is out today with a fifth album, Everyone for 10 Minutes.
3: The band is fronted by Grammy Award-winning producer Jack Antonoff.
4: On this album, they're playing around a little. 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
0: That story coming up after the news.
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1: Political interference, but President Trump has repeatedly challenged those boundaries, attacking the central bank for not slashing interest rates. Trump says Warsh will be, quote, totally independent. The deadline is quickly approaching for people in some parts of the country who want to register to vote in the primary elections. NPR's Hansi Luong reports.
2: Today is Oklahoma's voter registration deadline for the state's June 16th primary. Eligible voters in Oklahoma have only hours left to sign up online or in person or get their mail-in application postmarked. If you are registering by mail, the U.S. Postal Service recommends that you go to a post office and ask for a free manual postmark at the counter. In Washington, D.C., eligible voters have until Tuesday to get in their mail-in application or to register online. But D.C. voters still have time to register in person during early voting and on the day of D.C.'s primary on June 16th. If you've already registered to vote, you may want to go to your election official's website and check your status. Eligible voters can sometimes be removed from lists, especially if they move, change their name, or haven't voted in a while. Hansi Luong, NPR News.
1: Well, stocks finished higher on Wall Street following upbeat earnings reports from companies in the retail and tech sectors. This is NPR.
3: For WKAR News, I'm Mallory Begay, filling in for Sophia Salaby. A bipartisan group of lawmakers has called for a sweeping overhaul of how the board members of the three largest state universities are selected. We have more from Rick Pluta.
4: Right now, the candidates for those jobs are selected by delegates to party conventions. The complaint is that leaves the selection process to party insiders and big donors. Some lawmakers want to change that, so university board members would be appointed by the governor. That would require amending the Michigan Constitution. It would take two-thirds majorities in both chambers of the legislature to get the amendment on the ballot this year for voters to approve or reject. The proposal would also require candidates for Secretary of State and Attorney General to run in primaries to win their party nominations instead of being nominated at party conventions. I'm Rick Pluta.
3: A new bill in Congress would stop the U.S. Postal Service from allowing the mailing of handguns. That practice had already been illegal for people other than licensed dealers for nearly a century. But the U.S. Department of Justice found the old law to be unconstitutional earlier this year. Democratic U.S. Representative Haley Stevens co-sponsors the bill to bring back the ban. She says the law isn't something the executive branch can just get rid of.
5: No court has invalidated it and Congress hasn't repealed it. And so this legislation simply says the post office cannot administratively override a federal law on its own.
3: The Justice Department argues the ban on mailing handguns infringes on Americans' Second Amendment rights. The bill will likely face resistance in a Republican-controlled Congress. This is WKAR.
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8: 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I'm Mary Louise Kelly in Washington.
9: And I'm Elsa Chang in Culver City, California. The Late Show with Stephen Colbert is officially off the air. And taking its place tonight is a show called Comics Unleashed. It's been around for years. It's a comedy roundtable produced by the media mogul Byron.

0: Allen.
1: All right. We're going to have a great time tonight. Some very funny people here.
0: Allen makes this show right here in Culver City. And so I headed over to his production studios yesterday to sit down with him. And in a wide-ranging conversation for NPR's video podcast Newsmakers, we talked about his love of comedy, his first writing job, and how he made his fortune. Allen told me that airing his show in the 11:35 p.m. slot has been a lifelong dream.
2: I feel great. I feel amazing. You know, I tell everybody I have been pursuing this for 51 years.
0: And then the conversation got way more heated than I expected. This show has had hundreds of episodes since you started it about 20 years ago.
2: That's right.
0: And let's be honest, Byron, your show, Comics Unleashed, is nowhere near as popular as a show that it's replacing, Colbert.
2: I never said
0: it
2: was.
0: Wait. Yeah. For years, your show has not gotten great reviews. People on IMDb gave it a rating of 4.3
2: out of
0: 10.
2: That's too many.
0: That's not a great rating, Byron.
2: 4.3, that's too many.
0: I want to ask you, are you doing anything different with this show this time around so you can make it better?
2: Okay.
0: Do you want to make it better?
2: Okay, so we're going to talk about better.
0: Yeah.
2: Let's talk about better. Am I going to do anything different?
0: Yeah.
2: Absolutely not!
0: Wait, but Byron, the reason I'm asking you if you're going to meet the moment... is you have an opportunity here. You have an opportunity to capture Stephen Colbert's audience, which is more than 2.5 million viewers per episode. Wait, you have no interest in their eyeballs?
2: Well, here's what I have to say.
0: Okay.
2: Real simple. So now, when we started doing the show, right, Comics Unleashed, we're now celebrating our 20th anniversary. 20 years.
0: Yeah.
2: You tell me what show could stay on the air that long. And I'm proud of it because we've had on over 1,000 comedians. And we've had on every shape, size, color, black, white, Asian, Hispanic, gay, Jewish, Muslim.
0: Now, if you're in show business, have you had any conversations with anybody at CBS or at Paramount about boundaries not to cross or topics to avoid on Comics Unleashed?
2: Absolutely not.
0: Okay. How about if down the road...
2: No, you asked the question. I want to be clear.
0: Well,
2: I have absolutely not had any conversations with anybody at CBS or Paramount about what to say or not to say, politics or no boundaries.
0: If Paramount or if someone at CBS down the road comes to you and says, don't have that comic on your show or don't talk about that topic, what would you do in that scenario?
2: I would say, guys, enjoy the $150 million I save you.
0: Okay. Now, we've been talking a lot about
2: Come on, now. You have to talk to me business show, not show business.
0: Let's talk about your business show.
2: Let's talk about business show. I pay them millions on top of the $150 they're saving.
0: You're saving them money. Also, you're offering...
2: And I'm paying them.
0: You're also offering them comedy that you say will not be controversial. In fact...
2: I didn't say the word controversial.
0: Well, okay, let me read your quote.
2: I'm
0: going to read your
2: controversial
0: quote. Byron, let me read your quote. These are your words.
2: Okay.
0: We are doing a show with nothing political,
2: racist, sexist, or
0: homophobic.
2: That's right.
0: Just clean comedy.
2: I never used the word controversial.
0: What do you say to people out there who are listening or reading that quote and thinking to themselves... That sounds like some boring, toothless comedy.
2: Okay, here's what I would
0: say. What do you say to them?
2: I would say to them, for you, that may be boring, toothless comedy. You have a huge audience out there. You only need 1% or 2% to be a success. Not everybody's going to love me. But there is that 1% or 2% that will be like, hell yeah, I'm rolling with you. And I learned that at an early age. And by the way, that simple lesson made me a billionaire.
0: You've been doing comedy since you were a kid. We've been talking about you were on Carson when you were 18.
2: Yes.
0: Can you just explain to me, like, over the years, over the course of your life,
2: why
0: did you decide eventually to start leaning more into the business side of it all instead of focusing on the craft of comedy itself and only that?
2: Yeah. It's not show business, it's business show.
0: Okay. Your favorite line.
2: It is business show.
0: That's meaning?
2: Look, I've been able to sell... 74 television shows. I have on more first-run shows than all the studios combined. I have on over 13 hours a day of television with my name on it. And that's important to me because my passion is to make sure that we own something as black people in America.
0: Right.
2: That we control.
0: That black people not just make content, they own the content.
2: We own the content. Yeah. You know, we have plenty of corporations out here who make money off of our style, our creativity, our swagger, but that's over. It's time for us to own it.
0: I get that, and I get that that's a very important desire.
2: Yes.
0: I also want to understand what kind of media mogul you want to be as that black American. Why do I ask this? Because you have this long history of trying to buy media properties that are in decline, like BET and VH1. You also tried to buy Paramount before Skydance showed up. You just acquired this majority stake in BuzzFeed. So you do have this pattern of going after media platforms that are in distress. What is the strategy? Is it you're actually trying to make these platforms better, or are you mainly just trying to grab up as much stuff as possible to grow your empire?
2: Well, yeah, it's both. I feel I can make them better, and you do need scale. I'm chasing Walt Disney. I'm chasing Rupert Murdoch. Those are the best of the best in media. I love business. I live for business. I don't smoke. I don't drink. I don't do drugs. I don't play golf. You know what I love to do? I love business. I love it. I live it. I breathe
0: never
2: it.
0: Thought of
2: I
0: golf
2: eat
0: as
2: it.
0: Advice.
2: Sleep it.
0: Yeah.
2: Right?
0: Yeah.
2: I love. You never thought of what as a ball?
0: Golf as a vice.
2: Well, you're taking up time trying to get a white ball in the hole. Come on now. My passion is business. A lot of people buy businesses in the penthouse and take them to the lobby. I buy them in the lobby and take them to the penthouse.
0: I do want to return to the reason that we are talking here today, and that is the cancellation of Stephen Colbert.
2: I had nothing to do with that.
0: I know. You have called that cancellation a quote.
2: I had nothing to do with that.
0: You called it a, quote, unfortunate event. So let me ask you this.
2: It was.
0: What do we lose when someone like Stephen Colbert goes off the air?
2: Stephen Colbert is an American treasure. He is a phenomenal human being. Here's the good news. He owns his talent, and he has an audience that loves him. He just has to decide where he wants to plant his flag next. And quite frankly, there's so many places he can go. I would support him on anything he wants to do. He doesn't need me, but I would do it in a nanosecond.
0: Maybe you need to invite him on Comics Unleashed.
2: He's always invited. And by the way, when he saw that I got the time period, he texted me and he said, congratulations, I'm very happy for you. Don't you wish Johnny Carson could have witnessed this? And it brought tears to my eyes.
0: Yeah, I bet. Yeah. Byron Allen,
2: baby.
0: Host of Comics Unleashed
2: with
0: on
2: Byron
0: CBS.
2: Allen. The best of the best, baby.
0: So great talking to you.
2: Oh, yeah, Elsa. I love this one. This was good. This was confrontational. I felt like I was on Jerry Springer. Maury Payne. Hey, Elsa, I'm not the baby daddy. Elsa, this is not my baby. Elsa. Elsa.
0: We spoke to Byron Allen as part of NPR's Newsmakers video podcast. You can watch an extended interview on YouTube.
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4: On WKAR, I'm Mallory Begay, filling in for Sophia Salaby. With less than 6 months to go until the midterm elections, independent candidate Mike Duggan has dropped out of the race for governor. As part of the weekly series Mishmash, Gongweir News Service's Zach Gorchow and Alethea Kasbin discuss the elements that led the former Detroit mayor to make his decision.
5: This is Mishmash, a weekly conversation where we try to unjumble an important and sometimes under-the-radar statewide story that affects you. I'm Zach Gorchow.
6: And I'm Alethea Kasbin. Well, this week, the news is definitely not under the radar. In fact, as we record a little after noon on Thursday, this news is less than 2 hours old, and we're still riding the breaking news adrenaline. Former Detroit Mayor Mike Duggan announced he is dropping his independent bid for governor.
5: This was absolutely shocking news. And as you might be able to tell, I'm fighting through some laryngitis to do this segment. That's how big it is. Just an hour before Duggan's official announcement that he was dropping out of the race, his campaign had sent an email touting its most recent endorsement. But it's also fair to say that while this was shocking, the announcement didn't come entirely out of nowhere, right?
6: As you said on last week's show, Zach, Duggan had a rough week with a Detroit Regional Chamber poll showing him at 23%, which at best showed he was staying static despite $15 million in ads running for him, and at worst showed a drop in support. He conceded then to press he had work to do and started laying out the issues he had with his message that Lansing and the two-party system is broken. The main one being Democrats are seeing strong tailwinds as anger at President Donald Trump grows.
5: As we've discussed, Democrats are overperforming across the country in special elections. High gas prices and the war in Iran is fueling their momentum. Now, of course, we don't know what gas prices will be in 6 months, but it's clear Duggan saw something he couldn't overcome here.
6: Right. Duggan said in his letter to supporters that being down 11 points wouldn't discourage him, but it's compounded by the reality of being a third-party candidate. Fundraising is harder. The eventual Republican and Democratic candidates for governor will have national party spending and other large groups backing them. Duggan, as an independent, wouldn't have the same well to pull from. Now, of course, this has been true for his entire candidacy.
5: So, Alethea, of course, this news is still really fresh, and we are still working to learn more. But I felt Duggan's statement that he couldn't compete with the national party spending the major party nominees will have was a tell. He did have big spending. A nonprofit organization supporting him, as we've discussed, has spent $15 million on ads so far. But it didn't seem to move the needle much. You have to wonder if the people funding that group saw the lack of upward momentum for Duggan and questioned whether they should invest the additional $50 million Duggan would have needed.
6: So looking forward, this is a huge shakeup in the governor's race. Secretary of State Jocelyn Benson, who was already the favorite to win the Democratic nomination, certainly gets a boost here. More than her Democratic competitor, Genesee County Sheriff Chris Swanson, I think Duggan was the candidate she had to defend herself the most against. She no longer has to worry about the popular former mayor of Detroit pulling a huge chunk of the overwhelmingly Democratic vote in the city away from her.
5: Leaders in both parties put out very positive statements in the aftermath. It's kind of funny. The Democratic Party has been dunking on Duggan for months. Now they're saying nice things about him. And why is that? Well, both parties would love a Duggan endorsement for their nominee for governor. Well, that's going to do it for us this week. But be sure to listen to the full Mishmash podcast, as we had a completely different show planned before when we were talking about legislative earmarks. Thanks, Alethea.
6: Thanks, Zach.
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1: For WKAR News, I'm Mallory Begay, filling in for Sophia Salaby. A bipartisan group of lawmakers has called for a sweeping overhaul of how the board members of the three largest state universities are selected. We have more from Rick Pluta.
2: Right now, the candidates for those jobs are selected by delegates to party conventions. The complaint is that leaves the selection process to party insiders and big donors. Some lawmakers want to change that, so university board members would be appointed by the governor. That would require amending the Michigan Constitution. It would take two-thirds majorities in both chambers of the legislature to get the amendment on the ballot this year for voters to approve or reject. The proposal would also require candidates for Secretary of State and Attorney General to run in primaries to win their party nominations instead of being nominated at party conventions. I'm Rick Pluta.
1: A new bill in Congress would stop the U.S. Postal Service from allowing the mailing of handguns. That practice had already been illegal for people other than licensed dealers for nearly a century. But the U.S. Department of Justice found the old law to be unconstitutional earlier this year. Democratic U.S. Representative Haley Stevens co-sponsors the bill to bring back the ban. She says the law isn't something the executive branch can just get rid of.
3: No court has invalidated it and Congress hasn't repealed it. And so this legislation simply says the post office cannot administratively override a federal law on its own.
1: The Justice Department argues the ban on mailing handguns infringes on Americans' Second Amendment rights. The bill will likely face resistance in a Republican-controlled Congress. This is WKAR.
4: 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This week, the guest is Representative Matt Maddock, and the lead story is the House Democrat.
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0: Hello, and welcome to Show Tunes Across the Mitten, a weekly program celebrating the best of musical theater, Broadway, and the great talent across our Great Lakes State. My name is Adam Yankovy, and I am your host. Thank you so much for joining me today. Today, we explore musicals that celebrate the Memorial Day holiday. Memorial Day, always observed on the last Monday of May, is the national holiday that is dedicated to honoring and remembering those who have died while serving in our U.S. military. And so to honor them today, we have a lot of great show tunes that we will be playing. To start, here is Yorktown from Hamilton.
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0: After a week of fighting, a young man in a red coat stands on a parapet.
1: We lower our guns as he frantically waves a white handkerchief.
2: And just like that, it's over. We tend to our wounded, we count our dead.
3: Black and white soldiers wonder alike if this really means freedom.
2: Not yet.
0: We negotiate the terms of surrender. I see George Washington smile. We escort their men out of Yorktown. They stagger home single file. Tens of thousands of people flood the streets. There are screams and

That was the original Broadway cast of Hamilton singing Yorktown. These next three songs all look at what it's like to be in the Army, to those you serve with, follow, and become a squad with. Up first, we have Michigan native Brian D'Arcy James singing The Old Man from Irving Berlin's White Christmas.

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0: You're a smart guy. 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
1: No one is leaving on your say-so.
2: What? 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
3: Of course, Mitch loves Stu. 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
1: And all I know is Mitch had a long face for a month, and his buddy came back and he's good again.
3: But where were they during the movie? Stu, answer me. Where the hell were you?
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0: Welcome back. You just heard Your Squad is Your Squad from Yank, the original off-Broadway cast recording. Before that, The Army's Made a Man Out of Me from This is the Army by Irving Berlin, featuring the all-soldier cast recording from 1942. And before that, Michigan native Brian D'Arcy James singing The Old Man from the 2006 Broadway cast recording of Irving Berlin's White Christmas. Up next, we hear from the loved ones that were back home. This is Here Alone, sung by Maureen McGovern from Little Women, the musical.
1: My dear husband,

That was Some Other Time from the new Broadwaycast recording of On the Town. Before that, Here Alone, sung by Maureen McGovern from Little Women the musical. Up next, we go to a time in our country where we were very divided, the Civil War. This first song, The Old Red Hills of Home, is from the musical Parade. The show takes place in 1913, but we hear at the beginning a soldier who is fighting for these old red hills of home in Georgia. After, we'll hear Patti LaBelle singing Someday from The Civil War by Frank Wildhorn. But first, here is The Old Red Hills of Home.

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That was Patti LaBelle. Yes, you heard it right. The Patti LaBelle singing Someday from The Civil War by Frank Wildhorn. Before The Civil War came to Broadway, they released a concept album with many famous artists singing songs from the score. Before that, we heard The Old Red Hills of Home from Jason Robert Brown's Parade. Up next, we go to a song from Hair. A revolutionary musical in 1968 really looks at the free love movement, the hippie movement, the anti-war movement. Because of that, Hair can be politically charged at times. So, in the song we're about to hear, 3500, there is a racial epithet in the original lyrics, and which we have decided to bleep out for this episode of Show Tunes Across the Mitten. And afterwards, a song from Allegiance, set during World War II, during the Japanese internment camps. And this is a song about the Japanese Americans that were enlisted in the army and were choosing to resist because their people were locked up. But first, here is 3500.

0: got my draft notice. I'm supposed to report for induction next week.
1: How can they force you to fight?
0: I won't go. Not unless they free our families first.
1: But you can't resist the draft.
0: It's not right.
1: They'll put you in prison.
0: This is prison. They threw us in here, made us all disappear without charge or cause or reason. Now we're ordered to fight, have our blood spilled despite the way that they've treated us. So this is the plan. Resist, take a stand.

0: resist.
1: We won't fight until our families are free. Ben.
2: Kimura.
3: Mike, this is the guy who saved my life.
4: Thank you. It's an honor.
3: Likewise.
4: How about a statement for the press? Tell the world why you're fighting for America.
5: I'm a regular guy, just a Yankee

0: draft riots at Hard Mountain. Draft riots?
1: They're being led by a resistor named Frank Suzuki.
0: Frankie?
1: You know him?
0: Sorry to say I do.
1: He's got them burning their draft cards and refusing to fight for their country.
0: What do you say about that? In war we unite, we don't run from a fight.

0: fighting to win back my family's freedom. For that, I'm willing to make the ultimate sacrifice. We are loyal Americans, putting our lives on the line. We condemn these draft dodgers. They dishonor our troops and are a disgrace to all freedom-loving people. We condemn agitators like Frank Suzuki and his followers. They are cowards and traitors. They must be punished. We must defend life and liberty by any means necessary.
1: Okay, Kimura. We're only letting you out of the stockade on account of your son.
2: My son? Is he?
1: Ah. He's on the cover of Life magazine.
2: Mai Isamu?
1: He's a hero, doing his country proud.
2: Can I keep?
1: Sure. Maybe you'll learn something.
2: What is this face they show?

0: I am fighting for the honor of all Japanese Americans, especially my grandfather and father, who spent their lives proving their loyalty to the United States. I look forward to the day that I can see them free, along with my sister, Kay. I never thought I'd miss her nagging me, but she's a lot nicer than a drill sergeant.
1: That was Bui Doi from the original London cast recording of Miss Saigon. Before that, Resist from Allegiance, and 3500 from the new Broadway cast recording of Hair. Up next, from the musical Dogfight, we're going to hear the song Come Back. The song explores the loss of innocence and youth, friends, squad. This is Come Back from Dogfight.

That was Derek Klena singing Come Back from the musical Dogfight, written by University of Michigan alums Pasek and Paul. This next song is from the musical The Hello Girls. It had an off-Broadway run, and it tells the story of the first female telephone operators unit of the U.S. Army Signal Corps. And the song is called Making History. Maybe we

0: After the war was over, after they came home and were told that they weren't veterans, a group of the women decided to keep fighting. They began a legal battle with the U.S. government that lasted for 60 years, persisting, working to have their role in the war acknowledged equally with the men's.
1: The Hello Girls connected some 26 million calls during their service.
0: Finally, in 1977, the Hello Girls were granted veteran status by the U.S. Congress.
1: Of the 223 women who served overseas, only 33 survived to receive their honorable discharge papers.
2: Louise Le Breton, 79 years old, lived to see the day. Sadly, Grace Banker did not.

That was Making History from the original off-Broadway cast recording of The Hello Girls. Our last song of the day comes from the musical Bandstand, an original musical that tells the story of a group of veterans returning home to the United States after World War II, struggling to fit into their old lives while dealing with the lingering effects of the war. The song is Welcome Home, sung by Laura Osnes.

That was Welcome Home from the original Broadway cast recording of Bandstand. Thank you so much for joining me for this episode of Show Tunes Across the Mitten, a weekly program bringing you the excellence of musical theater and connecting you to the immense talent across our Great Lakes state.

My name is Adam Yankovi. I hope you have enjoyed this week honoring and celebrating the Memorial Holiday with Show Tunes. A huge thank you to all of those that have served and those that we have lost. Join me next week for another episode of Show Tunes Across the Mitten, wishing you a wonderful and restful Memorial Day weekend.

0: 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Jamie Paisley is our producer, and I am your host, Adam Yankovy. 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

On the next Great Lakes Concerts, violist Jay Julio and pianist Josh Tatsuo Cullen play Morpheus by Rebecca Clark. Pianist Evren Ozell and the Jackson Symphony perform Beethoven's Fourth Piano Concerto, and the Lansing Symphony plays Jared Miller's Surge and Swell. Saturday at noon,